me of you. A tinkling piano in the next apartment. Those tumbling words that told you what my heart meant. A fairground's painted swings. These foolish things remind me of you. You came, you saw, you conquered me. When you did that to me,

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These foolish things remind me of you. The park at evening when the bell has sounded, the Île-de-France with all the gulls around it, the beauty that is spring's, these foolish things remind me of you. How strange, how

These Foolish Things, Leslie Hutchinson at the piano in 1936. And I'll always get him confused with the fellow before him, Turner Layton at the piano in 1939. I Get Along Without You Very Well. And we open that set with So Rare, Hildegard, a famous radio and stage personality in 1937. Dave Rentz wishing you good luck and goodbye from Kerrang!

how the time can fly, how the night goes by, whenever I'm with you. When I see the dawn starting into yawn, it kinda makes me blue. Never satisfied till it's even time, until the day gets through. How the night goes by, how the time can fly, whenever I

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How the night goes by, how the time can fly, whenever I'm

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0: They're racing. First away is Pain in the Neck, followed by What a Bore. Then comes Who Cares What the Quinella Pays. A length further back to There Goes the Rent Money.
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So what chance have I of a miracle in this life of mine? I only want one day to unsay the things I said, undo the thing I did. 24 little hours, oh God, please wipe them all away. 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

0: Yes, good afternoon. 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We are Bega's Community Radio, and it's time, as always, at 1 p.m. on a Monday for Valerie's Poetry Favourites.
1: Yes. Well, here we are.
0: Good afternoon, Valerie.
1: Good afternoon, Frank.
0: How is Bermagui this week?
1: Very pleasant, actually. Yeah.
0: Right.
1: Bermagui is always a lovely place to be. But not as many people as I expected in the street. But it's lovely. Well, before I get on to anything, Frank, I just want to say we're here in the studio in Bega, and I nipped into Woolworths before I came in, and I just want to congratulate the Woolworths company or staff or all of them. They're always so helpful and attentive, and even if you can't do anything, and when you get to my age, there's a lot of things you can't do, and they're always there to help you. So I just want to say congratulations for Woolworths for the service that you do.
0: And we hope they all get a raise.
1: Yes. Right. I want to go back to my mother's youth, really, just for a little bit this morning, and maybe children who are listening will think it's interesting. But she had to learn lots of poetry. I think everyone did in those days. And this is a poem that she used to quote to us quite often. It's from The Song of Hiawatha by Longfellow. And if you get a chance to get hold of a copy of The Song of Hiawatha, it's all in poetry, and there are 176 pages. I don't think anyone could learn it all, but it's quite easy to learn. So this is, pardon me, this is a little bit of Hiawatha, and this is part of Hiawatha's childhood. By the shores of Gitche-Gumee, by the shining big sea water, stood the wigwam of Nokomis, daughter of the moon, Nokomis. Sorry, everybody, I've got a frog in my throat. Mm-hmm. So dark behind the wigwam, dark behind it rose the forest, rose the black and gloomy pine trees, rose the firs with cones upon them. Bright before it beat the water, beat the clear and sunny water, beat the shining big sea water. There the wrinkled old Nokomis nursed the little Hiawatha, rocked him in his linden cradle, bedded soft in moss and rushes, safely bound with reindeer sinews, stilled his fretful wail by saying, "Hush, the native bear will get thee," lulled him into slumber, singing, "E-Y-A, my little owlet, who is this that lights the wigwam? With his great eyes lights the wigwam. E-Y-A, my little owlet." Many things Nokomis taught him of the stars that shine in heaven, showed him Ishkudah, the comet, Ishkudar with fiery tresses, showed the death dance of the spirits, warriors with their plumes and war clubs, flaring far away to northward in the frosty nights of winter, showed the broad white road in heaven, pathway of the ghosts, the shadows, running straight across the heavens, crowded with the ghosts, the shadows. At the door on summer evening sat the little Hiawatha, heard the whispering of the pine trees, heard the lapping of the water, sounds of music, sounds of wonder. Miniwawa, said the pine trees. Mutweyoshka, said the water. Now the firefly, Wawa Tasi, flitting through the dusk of evening with the twinkle of its candle lighting up the brakes and bushes. And he sang the song of children, sang the song Nokomis taught him. Wawa Tasi, little firefly, little flitting white fire insect, little dancing white fire creature, light me with your little candle, ere upon my bed I lay me, ere I sleep in sleep I close my eyelids. Saw the moon rise from the water, rippling, rounding from the water. Saw the flecks and shadows on it. Whispered, what is that, Nokomis? And the good Nokomis answered, once a warrior, very angry, seized his grandmother and he threw her up into the sky at midnight. Right against the moon he threw her. 'Tis her body that you see there. Saw the rainbow in the heaven, in the eastern sky, the rainbow. Whispered, what is that, Nokomis? And the good Nokomis answered, 'tis the heavens of flowers you see there. All the wild flowers of the forest, all the lilies of the prairie, when on our earth they fade and perish, blossom in that heaven above us. When he heard the owls at midnight, hooting, laughing in the forest, what is that, he cried in terror. What is that, he said, Nokomis. And the good Nokomis answered, that is but the owl and owlet talking in their native language, talking, scolding at each other. Then the little Hiawatha learned of every bird its language, learned their names and all their secrets, how they built their nests in summer, where they hid themselves in winter, talked with them whene'er he met them, called them Hiawatha's chickens. And there you are. There's another, as I said, 176 pages of that for you to read. And it's an absolutely lovely poem, and you can learn little bits of it, and other little bits of it just sort of stick in your memory, and I like it, and I hope you do too. So, Hiawatha's Childhood by Longfellow. And Longfellow is the chap that wrote lots of other poetry too. He was an American. No, he wasn't an American. He was an Englishman. he had a lot to do with early America. So there we go. Hiawatha.
0: Hiawatha. Good reading on a cold winter's night.
1: Yes, yes, yeah.
0: Curl up with a book.
1: Yes, yeah. Curl up with Hiawatha.
0: No thanks.
1: Yeah, a bit hairy and a bit smelly, I'd say. Yes. Okay, so that's now back to Australia, where we have our own adventures, don't we? And the first one I want to read for you today is called The Rescue. I hope I've got it right. Page 92. Yes, I hope you're having a nice day today. It's a perfect day to be doing reading type activities. Right, here we are. And this is from the book that I've told you before my husband bought when he first got to Australia, which is called Australian Bush Ballads. And it's edited by Douglas Stewart and Nancy Keating. And this poem is by Edward Dyson. There's a sudden, fierce clang of the knocker, the sound of a voice in the shaft, shrieking words that drum hard on the centres, and the bracemen go suddenly daft. Set the whistle a-blazing like blazes, Billy. Run, give old Case Mick Mackey a call. Run, you fool, number two's gone to pieces, and Fred Baker is caught in the fall. Say, hello there below, any hope, boys? Any chances of saving his life? Heave away, said the knocker, they've started. God be praised, he's no youngster's or wife. Screams the whistle in fearful entreaty, and the wild echo raves on the spar, and the knight that was still as a sleeper soft, charmed, sweet sleep is astir. With the fluttering wings in the wattles, and the vague, frightened murmur of birds, with far cooees that carry the warning, running feet, inarticulate words. From the black belt of bush come the miners, and they gather by Mac on the brace. Out of breath, barely clad, and half-wakened, with a question on every face. Who's below? Where's the fall? Didn't I tell you? Didn't I say that them seps wasn't sound? Is it Fred? He was reckless, was Baker. Now he's seen his last shift underground. And his mate? Where is Sandy McFadden? Sandy's snoring at home in his bunk. Not at work. Name of God, a foreboding. Affording by be hanged. He is drunk. Take it steady there, lads, the boss ordered. He's as white as the roots of his hair. We may get him alive before daybreak if he's close to the face and has air. In the dim drive, with ardour heroic, two facemen are pegging away, Long and Coots in the rise, heard her thunder, and they fled without word or delay. Down the drive, and they rushed for the ladders, and they went up the shaft with a run. for they knew the weak spot on the workings, and they guessed there was graft to be done. Number two was pitch dark, and they scrambled to the plat, and they made for the face. But the roof had come down 50 yards in, and the reef was all over the place. Fresher men from the surface replaced them, and they're hauled up on top for a blow. When a life and death job is in doing, there's room only for workers below. Bare-armed and bare-chested and brawny, with a grim meaning set of the jaw, the relay hurries off to the rescue, caring not for the danger a straw. It's not toil, but a battle they're called to. Like Trojans, the miners respond, for a dead man lies crushed neath the timber, or a live man is choking beyond. By the faint yellow glow of the candles, where the dank drive is hot with their breath, on the verge of the land of the shadows, waging war breast to bosom with death, how they struggle, these giants, and slowly, as the trucks rattle into the gloom, inch by inch they advance to the conquest of a prison, or is it a tomb? And the workings re-echo a volley as the timbers are driven in place. Then a hoarse whisper is born to the toilers. Boys, his mother is there on the brace. Like veterans late into action, fierce with longing to hew and to hack, Reardon's shift rushes in to relieve them, and the toil-stricken men stagger back. Stow the stuff, mates, wherever there's stowage. Run the man on the brace till he drops. Run the man on the brace till he drops. There's no time to think in this billet. Bark the heels of the trucker who stopped. Keep the props well in front and be careful. He's in there and alive, never fret. But the grey dawn is softening the ridges, and the word has not come to us yet. Still the knocker rings out. Still the knocker rings out, and the engine shrieks and strains like a creature in pain as the cage rushes up to the surface and drops back into darkness again. By the capstan, a woman is crouching. In her eyes, neither hope nor despair, but a yearning that glows like a frenzy bids those who speak pity forbear. Like a figure in stone she is seated till the labour of rescue be done. For the father was killed in the Phoenix, and the son, Lord of pity, the son. Hello, on top they are calling. They are through. He is seen in the drive. They have got him. Thank heaven they've got him. Oh, blessed be God, he's alive. Man on, heave away. Step aside, lads. Let his mother be first when he lands. She was silent and strong in her anguish. Now she babbles and weeps where she stands. And the men, grown gentle, support her at the mouth of the shaft till at last, with a rush of the cage, springs onto the landing, and her son's arms encircle her at last. There. What an adventure.
0: Yes.
1: Yes. Right. So, and that's by Edward Dyson.
0: Okay, we'll have a little musical interlude now, Valerie.
1: Yeah, and then
0: from one of your biggest fans.
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that makes a great sound behind me. Two of them have been with me for about 13 years. Here's Marshall Grant. From Jackson, Tennessee, W.S. Holland. And just recently joining our group from Tulsa, Oklahoma, Bob Wooten.

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2: And Valerie, I guess there's no need for me to announce who sang Folsom Prison Blues, is there?
3: Johnny Cash.
2: One and only, yes.
3: Yes, yes.
2: All right, we'll follow it up with some more poetry if we can.
3: Okay, and this time it's a poem by D.H. Lawrence. And I can't for the life of me think of anything else that Lawrence has written, but he is a famous literary person, but... out of my head at the moment. But this is one of his poems, and it's called Snake. A snake came to my water trough on a hot, hot day, and I, in pyjamas for the heat, to drink there in the deep, strange scented shade of the great dark carob tree, I came down the steps with my pitcher and must stand and wait, for there he was at the trough before me. He reached down from a fissure in the earth wall in the gloom and trailed his yellow-brown slackness soft-bellied down over the edge of the stone trough and rested his throat upon the stone bottom. And where the water had dripped from the tap, in a small clearness he sipped with his straight mouth, softly drank through his straight gums into his slack, long body, silently. Someone was before me at the water trough, and I, like a second comer, waiting. He lifted his head from his drinking, as cattle do, and looked at me vaguely, as drinking cattle do, and flicked his two-forked tongue from his lips and mused a moment and stooped and drank a little more. Being earth brown, earth golden from the burning bowels of the earth, on the day of Sicilian July, with Etna smoking. The voice of my education said to me, he must be killed, for in Sicily, the black, black snakes are innocent. The gold are venomous. And voices in me said, if you were a man, you would take a stick and break him now and finish him off. But I confess how I liked him, how glad I was he had come, like a guest in quiet, to drink at my water trough, and departs peaceful, pacified, and thankless into the burning bowels of the earth. Was it cowardice I dared not kill him? Was it perversity that I longed to talk to him? Was it humility to feel so honoured? I felt so honoured. And yet those voices, if you were not afraid, you would kill him. And truly I was afraid. I was most afraid. But even so, honoured still more that he should seek my hospitality from out the dark door of the secret earth. He drank again and lifted his head dreamily as one who has drunken and flickered his tongue like a forked night in the air, so black. Seeming to lick his lips, and looked round like a god unseeing into the air, and slowly turned his head, and slowly, very slowly, as if thrice a dream, proceeded to draw his slow length, curving round, and climb again to the broken bank of my wall face. And as he put his head into that dreadful hole, as he slowly drew up, snake easing his shoulders, and entered further, a sort of horror, a sort of protest against his withdrawing into that horrid black hole, deliberately going into the blackness and slowly drawing himself after, overcame me. Now his back was turned. I looked round. I put down my pitcher. I picked up a clumsy log and threw it at the water trough with a clatter. I think it did not hit him, but suddenly that part of him that was left behind convulsed in undignified haste, writhing like lightning, and was gone into the black hole, the earth-lipped fissure in the wall front, at which, in the intense still noon, I stared with fascination. And immediately I regretted it. I thought how paltry, how vulgar, what a mean act. I despised myself and the voices of my accursed human education. And I thought of the albatross, and I wished he would come back, my snake, for he seemed to me again like a king in exile, uncrowned in the underworld, now due to be crowned again. And so I missed my chance with one of the lords of life, and I have something to expiate, a pettiness. There you are, poor old D.O. Torrance. Yes, yes.
2: And where would that snake have been? What country was he in?
3: It was Italy. What made me think? Oh no, for in Sicily.
2: Yeah.
3: Which Italy, you know, Sicily is, don't you? Yeah. Yeah. Right, well, there we are. Snake, and that's D.H. Lawrence. Well, I think I'll read the old Wim Horse later on, but I'm going to read another one from my big poetry book. And this one is called The Guile of Dad McGuinness. Page 272.

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0: Right, what have we got now, Valerie?
1: Righto. Well, I'm going to read The Guile of Dag McGuinness, but I'm just going to read one of the poem that's opposite that in the poetry book, and it's by W.T. Googe, and it's called A Snake Yarn. So I think that... that you'll like that, and then we'll go back to the other one of W.T. Googe, which is Dab McGuinness. But the first one is the snake yarn. "You talk of snakes," said Jack the Rat. Blow me one hot summer, I seen a thing that knocked me flat. 14 foot long, or more than that. It was a regular hummer. Lay right along a sort of log. Lay right along a sort of bog. Just like a log. The ugly thing was lying there, and not a sign of moving. Give any man a nasty scare. Seen nothing like it anywhere since I first started droving. And yet it didn't scare my dog. Looked like a log. I had to cross that bog, you see, and Bluey I was humping, but wondering what that thing could be, a lion there in front of me. I didn't feel like jumping. Yet though I shivered like a frog, it seemed a log. I takes a leap and lands right on the back of that there whopper. He stopped. We waited. Then Big Mac remarked, "Well then, what happened, Jack?" "Not much," said Jack, and drained his grog. It was a log. So there you are.
0: There you go.
1: That's what these old bushmen will do, tell you all sorts of tales. Okay, well, that was W.T. Googe, and here's another one by W.T. Googe. And this is The Guile of Dag McGuinness, which is what I was going to read to you originally. Mm-hmm. When McGuinness struck the mining camp at Jamburoora Creek, his behaviour was appreciated highly, for although he was a quiet man, in manner, mild and meek, not like the ordinary swagman with a monumental cheek, he became the admiration of the camp along the creek, because he showed a point to Kangaroo B. Riley. Both the pubs at Jambaroora had some grog that stood the test, not to speak of what was manufactured slyly. And the hostel of Old Gorman, which was called the Digger's Rest, was, O'Gorman said, the finest house of any in the West, but was a burning question if it really was the best. Or the miners, kept by Kangaroo B. Riley. Dad McGinnis called at Riley's, said he felt a trifle queer, and with something like a wan and weary smile, he said he thought he'd try a whiskey, pushed it back and said, I fear I better take a brandy, passed that back and said, look here, take the brandy after all, I'll have a pint of beer. And he drank the health of Kangaroo B. Riley. Where's the money? Said the publican. You'll have to pay, begat. Gave the brandy for the beer, said Dad the Wily. And I handed you the whiskey when I took the brandy, lad. But you paid not for the whiskey, answered Riley. No, said Dad. And you don't expect a man to pay for what he never had. So 'twas the logic flattened Kangaroo B. Riley. Said Kangaroo B. Riley, you have had me, that is clear. But I never mind a joke, he added dryly. Just you work it on O'Gorman, and I'll shout another beer. I'd be happy to oblige you, said McGinnis with a leer, but the fact of the matter is, O'Gorman sent me here. So good morning, Mr. Kangaroo B. Riley.
0: Yes.
1: I think there were an awful lot of con men about.
0: I'm sure there were, yeah.
1: Yes.
0: Not all were as smooth as that, though.
1: No, that's true. That's true. Okay. So how far are we? That was Bill McGinnis. And we've had Bill and the old... Oh, I know what I'm going to read for you now. I'm going to read The Old Whim Horse. Page 90. It's one of my favourites. Where are we? So we've had the rescue, we've had the old whim horse. Oh, that's right, and the rescue. So this poem is by the same chap as the one who wrote the rescue about the boy whose mother was waiting for him at the top of the...
0: He specialises in tragedies.
1: He does, yes, yes. This you must remember this one, Frank. He's an old grey horse with his head bowed sadly and with old dim eyes and a queer roll aft with the off foresprung and the hind screwed badly. He bears all over the brands of graft. He lifts his head from the grass to wonder why by night and now the whim is still, why the silences and the stampers that thunder sounds forth no more from the shattered mill. In that whim he worked when the night winds bellowed over the riven summit of Giant's Hand, and by day when prodigal spring had yellowed all the white long sweep of enchanted land, he knew his shift and the whistle's warning, and he knew the calls of the boys below. Through the years unbidden, at night or morning, he had taken his stand by the old whim bow. But the whim stands still, and the wheeling swallow in the silent shaft hangs her home of clay, and the lizards flirt and the swift snakes follow, or the grass-grown race in the summer day, and the corn springs high in the cracks and corners of the forge and down where the timber lies, and the crows are perched like a band of mourners on the broken hut on Hermit's Rise. All the hands have gone for the rich reef paid out, and the company waits till the calls come in, but the old grey horse, like the claim, is flayed out, and no market's near for his bone and skin. So they let him live, and they left him grazing by the creek, and oft in the evening dim I have seen him stand on the rises, gazing at the ruined brace and the rotting whim. The floods rush high in the gully under, and the lightnings lash at the shrinking trees, or the cattle down from the ranges blunder as the fires drive by on the summer breeze. Still the feeble horse at the right hour wanders to the lonely ring, though the whistle's dumb, and with hanging head by the bough, he ponders where the whim boy's gone, why the shifts don't come. But there comes a night when he sees light glowing in the roofless huts and the ravaged mill, when he hears again the stampers going, though the huts are dark and the stampers still, when he sees the steam to the black roof clinging as its shadows roll on the silver sands, and he knows the voice of his driver singing and the knockers clang where the braceman stands. See the old horse take like a creature dreaming on the ring once more his accustomed place, but the moonbeams full on the ruin steaming show the scattered timbers and the grass-grown brace. Yet he hears the sled on the smithy falling, and the empty truck as it rattles back, and the boy who stands by the anvil calling, he turns and backs and he takes up slack, while the old drum creaks and the shadows shiver as the wind sweeps by and the hut doors close, and the bat dip down in the shaft or quiver in the ghostly light, round the grey horse goes, and he feels the strain on his untouched shoulder, hears again the voice that was dear to him, sees the form he knew, and his heart grows bolder as he works his shift by the broken whim. And he hears in the sluices the water running, rushing, as the buckets drain and the doors fall back, when the early dawn in the east is blushing, he is limping still round the old, old track. Now he pricks his ears with a neigh replying to a call unspoken with lights aglow, and he sways and sinks in the circle, dying from the ring no more will the grey horse go. In a gully green, where a dam lies gleaming, and the bush creeps back on a worked out claim, and the sleepy crows in the sun sit dreaming on the timbers grey and a charred hut frame, where the legs slant down and the hair is squatting in the high rank grass by the dried up course, nigh a shattered drum and a king post rotting are the bleaching bones of the old grey horse. There. Very good. There you go. Well, we've had Bill and me. The guy looking at me. Yes. Right. Well, that's all I selected for today. Frank, have we got any time?
0: I've got one here for you. This is a bit of a lighter note to finish with a mystery.
1: Oh.
0: See if you can solve the mystery of an aardvark.
1: An aardvark. I've heard of it. Oh, and Frank's got a picture of what looks like a pig with big ears, really.
0: That's an aardvark.
1: It's an aardvark. I see. Yeah. Well, it looks... This is a picture facing the aardvark. And it looks a bit like a kangaroo with its big ears and its pretty shaped face. And it's got a big tail behind it. But it's got... 5 fingers. Yeah. Okay, I'll read it and we can all decide what it exactly means. This is a poem by Richard Fleming, written 2026. Mm-hmm. Why does an aardvark have an extra A, while other animals make do with one? Apes and anteaters manage every day to carry on the way that they've begun, with one A at the start and none behind. The stealthy panther and the pangolone are one-eyed beasts, off one A with a grin, as does the mighty hippopotamus that has but one, despite his lengthy name. Wild boar and leopards rarely make a fuss, nor does the zebra hang his head in shame, but flaunts his single A as bold as brass, and swears he really wouldn't care for two.

0: is taboo. Great art park.
1: All right, we've got just enough time from another song from Johnny Cash.
0: Oh, yippee.
1: Do you know Johnny Cash did a little bit of rock and roll?
0: Yes.
1: Yeah, we've got a rock and roll song to take us out. Thank you for listening to Valerie's Poetry Favourites once again.
0: Yes, if anyone's got any favourites that they'd like me to read,
1: let us know here at... You can email us at station@edgefm.org.au with requests for Valerie.
0: Yeah.
1: Thank you for listening. We'll be back at 1 p.m. as always next Monday, God willing. Until then... Here is a little bit of rock and roll. I like rock and roll. Yeah. From Johnny Cash.
0: Yeah.
2: Jackson, Tennessee to be with you tonight. Back in 1956, 57 and thereabouts, he had one of the biggest songs of our time, a thing that he wrote and recorded, called Blue Suede Shoes. Since that time, he's made himself quite famous in this world as one of the greater songwriters in our business. As you'll see right here tonight, one of the finest guitar players ever in this part of the country. And above all, I think a perfect gentleman. I want you to make him real welcome, Mr. Carl Perkins.
3: Thank you very much. Good evening and welcome to the Johnny Cash Show. It's a pleasure to be with you, and we kind of feel like you're going to enjoy yourselves tonight. It's our wishes, so have fun and we'll carry on. We're going to kind of, this is what we call the warm-up, and as you all know, a little later on, we'll start filming. Right now, I'd like to do a song for you that in 1956, we recorded this one, a little slow love ballad that goes like this.

All you gotta do, honey, is kinda stand in one spot, wiggle around just a little bit, and that's when you got some. Yeah. Now let's go one time. Hey!

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0: Hello, welcome to Wellbeing. I'm Guy Murphy. My guest today is Dr. Gashani Jayasuriya from the Hunter Medical Research Institute, and today we'll be talking about lung MRI, cystic fibrosis, and asthma. Congratulations on winning the 2026 Newcastle Permanent Innovator Fellowship, and thank you for joining me on the show today, Gashani.
1: Thank you so much for having me. It's always exciting to meet like-minded people who are interested in science, and I'm very excited to tell you all about the program that the Newcastle Permanent and HMRI are supporting us to initiate in the Hunter for our people in the Hunter. What we have developed at HMRI and with the help of John Hunter Hospital is a lung MRI program that will span from childhood into adulthood and bring diagnostic imaging without any radiation exposure to the people in our region. Lung MRI historically has been very challenging because of limitations in MRI at assessing the lung, but with the amazing technological improvements that have happened in the last decade since I first started in this research field, we now have the ability to detect both the structure, so what the lung looks like, and the function, where the air is moving, where the blood is moving in the lungs, to some excellent level of detail. So it's very exciting what we're capable of doing now. And the huge advantage of lung MRI compared to other imaging modalities is that there is zero radiation exposure. And whilst it's really exciting that some of the CT scanners these days have very minimal, it's still a concern with time and with repeated scans that there is cumulative radiation exposure to our children. And so lung MRI means that we don't have this concern. With the support of Newcastle Permanent and HMRI, we'll be able to study the effects of very high functioning and very advanced medications in patients with cystic fibrosis and asthma, and really tell at a very fine detail and in the individual level how those medications are working. And with that, what we hope to do is then be able to translate this to medication trials and clinical trials in the future.
0: Fantastic. So just to clarify, with your recent research and what you're aiming to achieve with the help of the Innovator Fellowship, are you developing a new imaging method?
1: So that's an excellent question. We have had the ability to do lung MRI for quite some time, but what we now have is post-processing, so after the scans are done, techniques and software that really allow us to analyze the data that it has provided and to be able to plot out how the air is moving in those lungs, so look at ventilation, and how blood is flowing, so look at perfusion. So this is a detail that we didn't have the ability to appreciate with standard lung MRI without contrast materials, without specialized gases in the past. So that we've taken a standard technique and used some really amazing technology to give us some amazing insights.
0: Right. So it's a method of interpreting, I suppose, for lack of a better word, an MRI, and kind of learning more or having more information that you can like glean from those results using this new technology?
1: That's exactly it.
0: Right. And so what is it about the tech, like what's the technology itself?
1: So the technology is the software algorithms that can now use changes in the image from second to second to determine what's happening in that little voxel, that little single point in the lungs, in terms of ventilation and in terms of perfusion. So what we can't see with our eyes, using technology, is extrapolation and interpretation of physiological changes that are happening as we breathe in normal respiratory breathing. So we don't have to take big breaths and hold it. We don't have to time our breathing to the machine, which is what we used to have to do with lung MRI.
0: Okay.
1: And that's what made it really difficult for little kids to do. So now our patients can be in a scanner, breathe normally, not have to breathe any fancy gases, not have to have contrast injected in through a cannula into their veins, and we can still get that physiological detail just based on the changes that are seen on the images over time.
0: Okay, and the benefit of this, does it make it more easy to identify conditions like cystic fibrosis and asthma in children? Or does it make it maybe more accurate in terms of diagnosis? What kind of benefit does that give?
1: So that's an excellent question. So the beauty of being able to do structural tests in 3D is you can be more sensitive in picking up early disease. And then the beauty of being able to do lung function in 3D is you're able to map out the problem that is happening in finer detail. When we do our standard lung function tests in our laboratories, we get a number, and that number gives us information about how the air is flowing, or it might give us information about how gases are moving across the alveolar membrane into the blood, but it's a single number. It doesn't tell us where the problem is. The advantage of doing functional MRI is we're getting that detail around how the lung is working in a spatial form. So we're seeing what the problem is and where it is. And that's really exciting, because then when we're trialing new medications, it takes less of an effect of those medications before we see the changes in the lung structure or function. And so we're not waiting for big dramatic changes over long periods of time. We can see it even within a single testing session, pre and post a medication. So that's really exciting, because it means that we can then look at more precision medication for individual patients. Which medication is working for an individual patient, and not just a study of overall what medications work well in a disease.
0: So you mentioned earlier, you know, that there are some limitations of MRI as an imaging technique. Would you mind explaining those a little bit more, and, you know, does this help counteract those limitations?
1: So traditionally, lung MRI has been limited in the sense what we're measuring with MRI is protons, and the lungs have a lot of air and are not as proton dense. So things with water, MRI is better at. But because there's been technological advances in MRI over time, and, for example, the structural sequence that we're using now is performed so rapidly, the amount of information that can be captured in an MRI picture is a much higher than it used to be with standard MRI. So one way to think about it is when you use radio frequency in the MRI, you're setting off the proton, and then you're measuring their return back to position. So when standard MRI two decades ago was used, because the lungs weren't very proton dense, there wasn't enough information to capture. But now that the frequencies and the image capture is so quick, we call it a zero echo time sequence now. It's not precisely zero, but very, very close to zero. The fact that it's so close to zero means that we're capturing a lot more information, so we're getting more detail about the lungs.

0: You're listening to Wellbeing. My guest today is Dr. Gashani Jayasuriya from the Hunter Medical Research Institute. A little bit about yourself. So what was it that got you into a career in lung research, and what made you want to understand them better?
1: My interest in lung health and lung research started as a medical student right here in John Hunter, actually, where I was doing my pediatric placement and I was looking after young children or seeing young children with my pediatric supervisors who were affected by cystic fibrosis. And talking to these young children and these young people, I'm not going to say how many years ago I was a medical student, but quite some time ago, it was very, very dramatic what they were going through. The amount of treatments, the amount of hospitalizations, the amounts of investigations that they underwent as part of their everyday life was just astounding. And yet they were such amazing, amazing young people. And they really inspired me to have greater interest in pediatric respiratory. And so when I had the option of choosing, I went along to do pediatrics, and then again, when I had the option of choosing a subspecialty, I went to respiratory medicine. And one thing that always struck me in respiratory medicine is we know so much and we can do some amazing things, but there's still a long way to go. And one of the aspects of respiratory medicine that always fascinated me was how the lung worked. And so I started a PhD in lung function and focused on techniques that would allow us to assess the lungs more and pick up disease earlier. So more sensitive lung function techniques. And as I completed the PhD, the pulmonary MRI aspect was probably the most exciting for me. A lot of work had already been done in other aspects of lung function that I had studied during the PhD, but the pulmonary MRI was really promising. And what I found is that in the last 10 years in particular, with the giant leaps in technology that we see every day, that's translated into the MRI field as well. And now we are looking at lung MRI as a very likely contender for future lung function tests. Before, it was very much in the realms of research, but now it's really looking like something that we can use clinically. And that's what we're hoping that the data that we're going to collect as part of this innovation grant will help us to demonstrate.
0: Yeah, fantastic. Well, I hope you're successful in that. And I think that's really nice that you are, you know, inspired by real world events and people to do something that's going to help others. So that's really nice. If you're treating a child with a chronic respiratory condition, what does good health actually look like beyond simply having good test results?
1: That is an excellent question. And one of the things that we always remind ourselves and our junior colleagues is that we're not treating numbers, we're treating people. And what we know for our children and young people who are living with respiratory disease is that whilst for us that number, that lung function, that scan, what we're investigating seems very important, what they care about is how that's going to impact on their everyday life. So are they able to play sport? Are they able to go and do the activities that bring them happiness? Are they able to travel? Are they able to go on school camps? How much time do they need to spend in hospital? How many times do they have to come and see us per year? How many admissions do they have to have? What treatments do they have to do? How much of the day is that going to take? And what are the side effects of that treatment? And so for us, what lung health looks like is our young people having the best versions of their lives they possibly can and seeing us and having as little treatment as they can to maintain that standard of life. And unfortunately, in some severe diseases, severe asthma, cystic fibrosis, children's interstitial lung disease, unfortunately, it requires a huge burden of treatment for our young people to be able to do activities of daily living and to live the day to day. But again, it's just absolutely amazing how stoic and how hardy our young people are and what they cope with. And like I was saying at the outset, in terms of heading along this journey in respiratory health, I think that's what inspires the whole team. So myself, my nursing colleagues, our physiotherapists, our dietitians, our social workers, everyone who's involved in the care of children with chronic respiratory conditions. And of course, the families. One of the aspects of having good health for an individual is also to make sure that that fits in with their family. So in terms of making sure that we're providing support for the entire family, not just the young person in the room, because it takes a village. And I think it's very clear that it's the young people and the parents that are doing the hard work to maintain that lung health. And as clinicians, we do what we can to make sure that feel supported, have all the information that they need. But at the end of the day, we're doing 5% and they're doing 95%.
0: Yeah, absolutely. Well, it sounds like there's a lot of motivation for you and your team there, and it's great that you're supporting families throughout the whole process as well. Now, why is imaging the lungs so challenging compared with imaging other parts of the body?
1: As we talked about earlier, the lungs have always been a challenge to image because they're not as proton dense as other parts of the body, don't have as much water content, and so previously we didn't get as much fine detail about the lungs, but now we have these advanced techniques, for example, zero echo time sequences, where we're able to capture that detail because of the advances in how quickly images can be captured.
0: Right, okay. Yeah, sorry, my mistake. I didn't quite understand what you were referring to earlier with the proton density stuff. So just to clarify, you already have, but so is that's because of water, and so the water in the higher water content in our lungs makes them more difficult to image because there's just more matter
1: in
0: general
1: there? No, exactly the opposite. So the higher the water content, the easier to image, whereas the lungs are essentially an air interface.
0: Oh, of course.
1: So
0: okay.
1: That makes them less proton dense and so harder to image.
0: Right. Is that because there's less, there are less atoms there for the whatever, I mean, it's not radiation, right? But whatever goes in the body through an MRI, there's less atoms for that to travel through? Is that kind of what's going on there? Or
1: so what happens is the radio frequencies that are emitted by the MRI aligns the protons, and then they spin back to their original position. And so you need a lot of MRIs to give a strong signal. So we talk about a signal to noise ratio. And if you have less signal, you're not getting a good image. Now, because the MRIs have developed substantially in like the last 10 years, the ability to capture that image and the signal from when those protons go back to their original position is capturing it faster. We're closer to zero echo time frequencies. We're getting that information that we couldn't get before. So that low signal to noise ratio is improved.
0: Okay. So what actually produces the image?
1: So it's the radio frequencies that set off the spin of the protons, and then the images is captured from that.
0: Okay.
1: So the decay, there's like a signal that is emitted, and so you want to capture that signal before it completely decays, before that's
0: okay,
1: spin
0: so, yeah.
1: is completed.
0: Okay, so it's radio frequencies that are traveling through the body.
1: Yeah.
0: Interesting. What can a lung MRI tell us that we can't necessarily learn from more traditional breathing tests?
1: The advantage of lung MRIs is really having that spatial information about ventilation. So there are a number of standard pulmonary function tests which give us a single number but don't tell us where the problem is, whereas lung MRI tells us if there's an abnormality in the lung function, but it also localizes. So instead of a single abnormality being detected, you're getting spatial information and mapping where the problem is.
0: Right. So because of that precision in identifying spatially where the issue is, it allows you to pinpoint these physiological issues or the lung issues better?
1: It allows us to pick things up earlier. So generally speaking, with lung function tests, particularly the standard lung function tests that people might have done in their GPs, for example, spirometry, you need to have quite a lot of lung function abnormality before the spirometry test detects that. Whereas with ventilation imaging and pulmonary MRI, we're able to detect that change, that abnormality, much earlier. So it's a more sensitive test.
0: Okay.
1: So it's giving us a map of where the problem is, so spatial information, and it's doing that earlier and it's more sensitive.
0: Right. Okay. Interesting. And what's the biggest obstacle between developing a promising imaging technique in research and actually having it used routinely in hospitals?
1: So that is an excellent question. And I think that is what a lot of researchers and a lot of clinician scientists face, is that we have these amazing investigations, treatments that we are researching, but it takes so many stages to get from that research level to benefit the people that need it the most. And so what we try to do as much as possible is to develop these concepts and demonstrate not just their efficacy in terms of improving either diagnosis or treatment, but the cost effectiveness. Because one of the things that really limits our ability to get things to patients is their expense, and also their ability to be used in more than one population. And so that's why pulmonary MRI is a bit challenging. Anyone who has had an MRI would know that it's quite a long wait before you can get an MRI. And the cost of MRI machines is quite significant. What is exciting in Australia, though, is that in other conditions, so for example, in patients with certain heart diseases and in patients with certain kidney diseases, they found that using MRI to pinpoint when patients should benefit from certain medications has meant that they're able to determine who needs these medications and when more precisely. And so it's moved from the research realms and into clinical practice. And that's where we see lung MRI. Unfortunately, it will be a very long time before it can be used like a chest X-ray to detect pneumonia and that sort of thing. But for very specific populations of people, and that includes people with cystic fibrosis and asthma, what we're hoping is that by using lung MRI to detect who benefits the most from these highly specialized treatments, we can then help to target the right patients for the right treatments. And so really the limitations will then be in getting that data to to the people that make decisions regarding funding, and the beauty of working with groups like HMRI is that there is a very expansive team of health economics, statisticians, other clinician scientists who have made these research programs and taken them into clinical practice. And so we're in a really good position and really well supported to take this lung MRI program and develop into something that could one day be clinical practice.
0: This has been part one of two of my interview with Dr. Gashani Jayasuriya from the Hunter Medical Research Institute, talking about lung MRI, cystic fibrosis, and asthma. Tune in next week for part two. Thank you for listening. I'm Guy Murphy, and all of us at Wellbeing wish you well.

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2: 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Then comes Who Cares What the Quinella Pays. 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

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Well, I shake all over, and you know why. 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
3: And welcome to Gadavini's Cornucopia.
2: Yeah, hello. Happy long weekend.
3: Oh, yeah, that hour. Gosh, that extra little... Well, we missed the hour, didn't we?
2: We did miss an hour. But a bit more daylight.
3: Yes.
2: Yeah, it's still light outside tonight in the studio.
3: It is. Actually, that's a good point. I think, what are we going to do this week, Rain? What did we talk about?
2: Oh, I think we're going to get a bit mindless with some mind-themed music.
3: I love that.
2: Yeah.
3: I'm absolutely up for that. I'm feeling quite mindless myself.
2: So am I. So I think it's pretty fitting.
3: Well, that's great. Well, if you've just tuned in, it's Edge FM and it's our show, the Cornucopia Show.
2: Mm-hmm.
3: So we're going to, let's just start exploring some mindless tracks.
2: Mindless.
3: Yes. I hope you're all well out there. Nice starting off point.
2: Lovely.
4: Stop.

0: nice mindless choices.
1: Yeah, pretty like good.
0: A little bit talking heads. Yeah, it was good.
1: Yeah, that was the Lady Don't Mind by the Talking Heads.
0: That was great.
1: What did we have before that?
0: The Lady Don't Mind before that off Where Is My Mind, the Pixies.
1: Yeah, a classic.
0: From their album, Death to the Pixies.
1: Death to the Pixies. I didn't know that.
0: And, of course, the Lady Don't Mind's off Little Creatures, in case you might have rummaging through your record collection. Have a squiz. Let's keep going with our mindlessness.
1: Lovely stuff.
0: It's just, we're just, what's the point of talking?
1: We're too mindless to speak.
0: Sorry, here we are.
1: Too mindless to speak.
0: Oh, dear.

0: Oh.
1: Oh, a sneak peek of what's to come.
0: A little bit. Can you guess the song? that was, of course, The Cure, The Forest, yeah.
1: And then before that, we had The King, Elvis Presley, with Suspicious Minds.
0: I wondered if he ever actually wrote that song. Did he ever even write his own songs?
1: I don't know.
0: I don't think he did write a lot of songs. The poor thing, stuck up in that prison.
1: What happened?
0: Well, he was like, you know, had to have a 5-year contract in the casino.
1: Oh,
0: under contract,
1: really?
0: And he had lived up on the top floor. He never left the building.
1: Oh, I didn't know that.
0: Yeah, and he'd blocked out all the windows, and it was really sad.
1: That is really sad.
0: No,
1: Elvis.
0: It's no way to live, Elvis. What were you doing? What were you thinking? He was just he was trapped.
1: Trapped.
0: He was caught in a trap.
1: Caught in a trap.
0: He couldn't get out. Maybe he wrote Edge of Reality. I don't know. Anyway, that was, we were still on our mind. We're getting a little bit of a mind shift. I'm trying.
1: Yeah, we're waking up.
0: I don't know. It's too hard.
1: Be gentle with us today.
0: Maybe it's the rain. I don't know.
1: I think it is. It's the dreary weather. Like, yeah. I went for a big walk today while it was still warm and sunny, and then the weather just twisted and so did the day.
0: Yeah. Oh, I hope that was in a good way. All right, well, let's keep going. We've got little Pet Shop Boys.
1: Lots of Pet Shop Boys.
0: In case you were wondering. But, early October, bloody hell. Already.
1: Flying by.
0: All right, well, let's lose some minds again and go back to our mindlessness. You're on the Edge.
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0: During Angeland. See you soon.

0: That was a lovely, nice, chill track that from The Breeders. It's called Off You. And before we had the Pet Shop Boys with Losing My Mind. We're still in the mind control vibe. But I really enjoyed that song by The Breeders.
1: Yeah, I love The Breeders. They're a great band. I was meant to go and see them in Melbourne and I missed out.
0: Wow.
1: Because I had to work overtime.
0: No.
1: Yeah.
0: Dang.
1: It was unfortunate.
0: Yeah, that'd be great. So we're going to keep going. Let's like roll into the next track, hey? And keep their mindlessness free.
1: Yeah.
0: Free out there. Is it raining still?
1: No, it's actually stopped. It's just drizzly.
0: Just a drizzle. All right, dudes. Well, here we go. We're going to keep rocking on. You're on the edge.
1: 93.7.
0: In the valley, baby. With all the moo-moos.

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3: Thank you to all our lovely sponsors just then.
4: Yeah. Well, yeah, and those patrons all the way in Red Hill.
3: Yeah, that's ages away. Thanks for listening in. Yeah. If you're listening tonight, hello.
4: It's awesome.
3: Mm.
4: I hope you're enjoying our mindlessness here.
3: Yeah, we just had the lovely Björk with Hyper Ballad. And what did we have before that?
4: Was it that No Distance Left to Run?
3: Yeah, by Blur. Yeah.
4: They were good. They were great tracks. I was off in the dreamland.
3: Oh, good. There's plenty of ways to be mindless.
4: There are. And music's probably one of the best.
3: Yeah, definitely.
4: Without doubt.
3: Well, let's keep them coming, I reckon.
4: Yes.
3: We've got some Ought coming up next.
4: Ought.
3: Ought.
4: Oh, you ought to listen in.
3: Yeah, and I ought to tell you, it's a great track.
4: Great.

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Shake dreams from your hair, my pretty child, my sweet one. Choose the day and choose the sign of your day, the day's divinity. First thing you see,

0: Scattered on dawn's highway bleeding, ghosts crowd the young child's fragile eggshell mind.
1: Oh, thank you, Liam, my brother, for that song request.
2: It was lovely, very poetic.
1: Yeah, it was. It was a groovy track. That was Ghost Song by Jim Morrison and the rest of the Doors.
2: Of course.
1: Yes.
2: Yes, we heard the keyboards there.
1: Mm-hmm.
2: Yeah.
1: And then before that, we had Modest Mouse with Dramamine. And then before that, we had Big Beautiful Blue Sky by Ort.
2: They were the guys from Montreal.
1: Montreal, yeah.
2: Oh, great.
1: That, yeah.
2: How's the church?
1: How's the job?
2: How's the family?
1: How's the weather today?
2: I loved it. It was really good.
1: Great song.
2: Yeah,
1: and good choice. And then the next song we have coming up was suggested by Lou here in the valley.
2: Ah, this one goes out to you, Lou.
1: Here we go.

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2: Shakespeare asks, what's in a name? 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
3: Thank you again to our sponsors.
4: Yes.
3: Lovely local sponsors there.
4: Fabulous.
3: And then the music that we had before those sponsors came on air, we had Martin Rev with River of Tears.
4: Was that what we just heard?
3: Yeah, a little keyboard kind of beep, beep number.
4: I like that.
3: And then speaking of beep, we had Just a Blip by Arthur Russell. God bless Arthur Russell.
4: Good.
3: And then before that we had Drive by Mere Women, a Sydney-based band. Yeah, they seem like up-and-comers. They've really just started to emerge.
4: Mere Women.
3: Yeah, Mere Women.
4: I love their sound. That's great.
3: Yeah, pretty good stuff.
4: Well, I think we're going to finish it up now, Renz. What do you think?
3: I think we might wrap it on up.
4: Yeah. What have we got?
3: We got one last track. One last special on the shelf.
4: Yeah, the Mindless.
3: Yep. Got some Jefferson Airplane.
4: Oh, nice.
3: Yeah.
4: Isn't it Grace Slick?
3: Grace Slick. Who's Grace Slick?
4: She's the lead singer of Jefferson Airplane.
3: Really?
4: Yeah. Interesting.
3: I did not know.
4: Yes. Still kind of making music. She did that song back. We built this city from
3: Did she do that song?
4: Yeah.
3: Really? I didn't even know they were connected.
4: Yeah, it's Grace Slick.
3: Yeah, I love when you find connections. That's like Martin Rev, who we just listened to before. I just realised that he's one of the halves of the band Suicide, which I never knew because I've listened to both of their music.
4: True.
3: Plenty of times, and I never caught on to the connection.
4: Yeah. It's an uplifting band name.
3: Yeah, it really is, isn't it? I almost felt a bit awkward saying it on air, but it's the name of the band.
4: So it's okay. All right, that sounds good.
3: Alrighty, let's listen to some White Rabbit.
4: Yes. Rabbits. Nice. Good night.
3: Night, everyone. Thank you for listening.
4: See you in a fortnight.
3: That's it.
4: Oh, listening in a fortnight.
3: Yeah.
4: You always see us.
3: You'll hear us.
4: We're out there. All right. And thanks again, Edge.
3: Thank you, Edge.
4: Yes.

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1: They're racing. 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

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You know my husband just now left. Showing up and just now left. Showing up and just now left.

back down the road I'm going, back down the road I'm going, back down the road I'm going. 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
9: Woo, Black Christmas.
8: Yeah. We are the Lakanyari Band. I'm Brooke Rigney.
10: Shane Rigney.
11: And Bedlam Rigney.
8: We are the children, two eldest of the five of our fathers.
10: Number one and two.
8: Yeah, the footy team. As I said, we are Lakanyari Band. So Lakanyari is a Ngurundjeri word for the clans that make up the Ngurundjeri Nation. We're going to sing a few songs for you tonight, mostly originals, and we're going to start with one in Ngurundjeri Thungara. It is a tribute to all the survivors of all the mobs that make up Ganayata and SA today. It's a story of reconnection and reclamation, and it also pays homage to the fact that NAIDOC, let's not forget, started as a protest. So with that, to look at our respects to our elders, because without them we wouldn't be here creating this music, we wouldn't have the gift of language, so this is also for them.
10: And our brothers and sisters around that are...
11: I know, we stand on the shoulders of giants.

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1: Thank you for having us.
0: It's great to have you here, particularly I know that NAIDOC can be a busy week.
1: Oh, brother.
0: Which is probably an understatement.
2: This week has been a year.
1: And it's only Wednesday.
0: It's only Wednesday. So we really appreciate you making the time to come in. I was wondering if we could do a bit of a recap. We had a bit of a music swap over thing when the intro was being done before. I was wondering if we could touch back and cover a little bit more of that. In terms of the introduction of who you were as a band.
1: Yeah, 100%.
0: Yeah, sorry about it. We still had some music playing, but you guys did a really lovely intro. So our apologies.
2: But no,
0: I was wondering if we could touch, maybe on some of the notes that you hit in the first part of the show.
2: Ourselves again? So we are the Lakanyeri band. Lakanyeri is a Narindiri word. Essentially, it is a word that is used for the clan groups that make up what we now call the Narindiri Nation. So our mobs, we are Narindiri and Kaurna, and Narindiri country or Narindiri Rui is all along Coorong, the lower River Murray and the lakes that make up that area. And Lakanyeri is the word for the clan groups that make it up. We took our name from that because we are a family band. Mm-hmm. We write originals, mostly now in Narindiri Thungara or Narindiri language.
3: And we're working on some Kaurna material.
2: Absolutely. We're a family band. So my dad, Shane Rigney.
3: I've been playing guitar since I've been about 14 and stuff like that. So as soon as these kids have sort of been born, they've been around me.
4: Oh yeah, we came out the womb doing music.
3: Pretty much being exposed to my constant, practicing.
2: Annoyance?
3: No. It's like background noise. And of course, the kids have just sort of followed along and wanted to just be involved. And like, who doesn't want to have sing-alongs, at the kitchen table?
4: Karaoke forever.
2: Yeah,
3: absolutely. And a whole range of different artists that we've sort of, been sort of playing along with. Paul Kelly, Crowded House. You guys,
2: We'll definitely talk about that more, I think, as we go on through the night, and you'll hear various influences, including a cover. But I'm Brooke Rigney, so I'm the eldest of our father's children, and Bedlam is the second oldest.
4: Yeah. I have my own personal project called Cringe Trender, which I played at live at 3D about a month ago. So if you recognise my voice, that's why. That's my solo thing. This is my community thing, which is just as much filling my cup as anything else.
0: Absolutely. As a community radio station, we love that. And take all of the community that we can get in here.
4: It's
0: really beautiful to hear you all harmonising on the first track there. I was curious about when you kind of made that transition between, obviously you've grown up playing music, or you two have grown up sharing music with your father. Mm. When did you kind of decide to turn it into this kind of more official project and kind of start this band?
2: I think that was a gradual transition from my perspective. We're all alum or current students of the Centre for Aboriginal Studies in Music, CASM. Mm-hmm. And so our father went before us, and so I think it's continued on that. But also Dad's been dragging us up on stages, even outside of the kitchen table. his work with Warrapindi High School, different, NAIDOC or Reconciliation Week events when I was real little. But then I think certainly my own time at CASM, I think for me at least, that

0: when we started to maybe formalise things a bit more around Dad's original music.
1: Well, I was going to say I've sort of had, I guess, a bit of a as you do, sort of, I guess, being a nunga, standing up for our people and seeing sort of, you know, injustice and taking on social issues to the heart. And so that is an observation, and then writing, you know, songs about that. Funnily enough, the kids grew up around that environment, and so you know, some of the songs that we are performing tonight, actually, you know, they didn't realise that I was the writer of said songs.
0: Everybody knows these songs.
2: Like the Matrix, right?
1: Because they would be thrown in with the likes of, you know, Crowded House, Paul Kelly, like I said, how many wonderful artists that you know, just played around the kitchen table. And so I guess that's sort of, you know, the initial stages of writing material. But I guess, you know, going to Chasm, you know, seeing some of the great artists that have come out of that inspired us. You know, certainly No Fixed Address. You know, watching movies like Wrong Side of the Road, listening to Rough Image. Kinnaman Karma,
0: Yossi
1: Indy. Yeah, of course. So, you know, these have been quite inspirational. And then, of course, Brooke's time at was a mobile language team.
0: Yeah, so I think that's like then when, you know, so growing up with language in our family and stuff, I think certainly Dad has done some work in the language space when he was younger, and then while I was on maternity leave, I decided to start a new job. Perfect timing, right? And so I started working as a trainee around Ngunnawal language resources for the mobile language team at Adelaide Uni. And they kind of said those resources can look like whatever you want. And I was like, well, who'd do flashcards if we can make music? and yeah, sitting down with who's now a really good friend of mine, but a mentor, Sleck, who is a linguist, and I guess giving me the confidence to be like, actually, like, you know language, you can use it, you don't actually really need me for that, I'm here for any questions you want. So I think that was really empowering to then be like, all right, well, I'm starting to craft this song that at the time was really geared towards a kid's resource, but really what I wanted that to be is like, yes, we can share that broadly in schools and things, and absolutely we should, but I really had this really strong want to make that something that Ngunnawal children connected to and felt pride in, and they could get involved in singing their language in the same way that our musical influences, like those Aboriginal bands that use language in with their songs, or completely in language, or even just not in language but sharing their lived experiences as blackfellas. We, you know, wanted to gift a part of that back. So that song did any number of rotations of kind of versions of it. Then when I brought it back to the the family band, which one of those songs will be playing on Friday at the Family Fun Day for NAIDOC.
3: Fantastic.
0: But yeah, certainly I think that's where we've started formalising and then being like, yeah, what language do we know? And then of the resources that we know of, what can we pull to then build on that? And now we have essentially a full EP or album's worth of songs that are 99% of which are in Ngunnawal Songkara. So yeah, that's kind of that journey that we've taken to now, I guess.
3: And you were talking about you'd been starting to work on songs in Kaurna language as well. Is that something that's become easier as kind of the, because I know there's been a lot of work to kind of restore some of the language that was lost there. Is that something that has become, you know, more of a front and centre as that development continues as well?
1: No, I guess that's just a part of our natural evolution of I mean, I was raised around Ngunnawal speakers and had that around the house as I was growing up, and recognised the importance of that when I listened to, you know, in the sea of English-speaking songs and stuff like that, you know, when you heard, you know, some stuff from Rough Image, or, you know, even Nakanya from Paul Kelly, you know, seeing that on, or hearing that on the soundtrack of on a TV program, and just, like, having that, you know, inspiration and have that stand out, I think we sort of really were inspired by that and wanted to follow down that road. And as growing up, we sort of first and foremost were, you know, like I said, surrounded by Nutinjee, and so that was our first sort of direction and yeah. moving into to writing and stuff like that. So, but obviously, a number of our songs have already been written in Ghana, so we're certainly looking at, you know, what we're doing and developing some Ghana songs.
0: And I think that really, like, I think the prompt, I mean, we knew we already wanted to do it, but then I was really blessed to have Chasm bring me in on the recent revitalization of the Ghana songbook, which originally was an older songbook that was Ghana, Ngarindiri and Nuranga language. So they reinvigorated recently that Ghana portion of the songbook, and being blessed to be invited to come and sing on three of those songs, and then being like, if we're doing that with Ngarindiri, we can absolutely do that with Ghana language. And yeah, just then listening to that songbook, and I'd absolutely recommend it for anybody out there listening. It is a free resource that you can, you know, it's got all the words and the music written up and all of the story and all of the rest of it. And I just think, again, yeah, the power of hearing language back, particularly Ghana language, as you kind of rightly mentioned, that reclamation after loss and piecing it together and some amazing Aboriginal community members and linguists having worked together over many, many, many years to get that to where it is. And yeah, I think hearing that back is in no way less special than the Ngarindiri language. I think having so many community members involved in the recording of that, and even like young kids and stuff, like that was super powerful. So yeah, I think that's where next we will turn a bit of our focus to giving a bit more of that Ghana language a shine with some music.
4: 100%.
1: Yes, and we'll do our best on pronunciations.
0: Because I are different than Ngarindiri, as I've been told.
1: Absolutely, and of course, fortunately for us, we know a number of members of the community that have been down to Tyundi, done the language course and stuff like that. So that, you know, being around that sort of reclamation and listening to and talking to, you know, they're living, breathing, you know, sort of reference points for us now to actually bounce back our ideas and, you know, songs construction or songs, you know, pronunciation of words and stuff like that, because we like to focus on the fact, you know, that once people are out in the community starting to speak their language, you know, that's where I'd rather go to hear, you know, and to use as a living resource.
0: Yeah,
3: beautifully said. Would you guys like to jump in and play another song?
0: Absolutely.
3: Got many more questions for you, but I'm itching to hear some more. That was a really beautiful start.
0: Yeah, thank you. Now we have Sad Days, which is, as we mentioned previously, one of the songs that we grew up with of Dad's. So this one is in English, but certainly, as many of Dad's originals were, very observational of the world around him and social injustices and issues that he wants to speak to.
1: Seeing, you know, the disconnect between, I guess, what's being said and then what's being done. You know, just that observation and then speaking up about that sort of thing. So, yes, Sad Days.
0: Let's go. All right, let's go.

0: You're listening to Live from Studio 3. We have Bedlam Brook and Shane Rigney, a.k.a. Luck and Jerry.
1: Luck and Jerry. Not a Jerry, ma. Luck and Jerry, ma.
0: Please pull me up on that one.
1: You're okay.
0: It's a good one to get right because you sounded beautiful here in the studio. You were talking, I saw you guys were on the lineup for Dupung.
1: Yes.
0: Dupung Festival. And you're talking about Paul Kelly a lot, and I heard that he was the secret guest. That
1: he was. Oh, my God.
2: And the lovely Jess Hitchcock.
1: Oh, my God.
2: Yes. Had the pleasure of performing with at the
3: Black Country
2: and the Guitar Festival.
3: Yeah.
2: Yeah.
1: That was one of our first public performances.
3: And bigger ones.
1: Bigger ones, yeah.
3: Yeah.
0: Yeah. Yeah, I saw some really beautiful photographs from all the dancers and everything out of the water. And it must have been unreal to be part of something like that on Nut and Jerry Country, where you can kind of, you know, a superstar, all of these talented people and probably the community all just kind of probably having an unreal weekend, I'd imagine.
3: Yeah,
2: I mean, look, one, just being on country and how that makes you feel, you know, like camping down there and, you know, how beautiful that country is, you know, sort of that... place down a long point there, overlooking, you know, the Coorong and that, and then inspiration. One of the inspirations, Paul Kelly, and that being able to say g'day and meet him and
1: you know, thank you.
2: And also, I'm trying to think of who it was that actually co-wrote "Knuckin' You" with Paul Kelly,
1: We'll remember later, and that's the most important thing.
2: But certainly, it was wonderful to be a part of that whole, you know, festival, for us to be able to perform in front of not only our own community that you know, and Nutanjuri and Ghana Mob that went down there, but everybody else that came around from, you know, all over the country and that to perform
3: all those different dances.
2: Yeah, the artists that were there was just wonderful to be a part of that. So.
3: And I think being able to take my son back on country, and it's so funny because it's not one of the more polished sets that we've ever done, in no small part because he decided, in all his 4-year-old glory, that he also needed to come up on stage and
0: of
3: sing.
0: Course.
3: Of course.
2: To be fair, one of the songs is his.
3: Which
2: song.
3: Is actually the next song.
1: But
3: I think. It's also different gigs are special for different reasons, right? So Black Country was super special for a bunch of reasons, getting to share the stage with other black artists from different mobs and different places and
2: Nancy
3: Bates, putting that together.
2: Penny Bonnie, it was just
3: and Jess Hitchcock again. But you know, I think that, you know, and the International Women's Conference that we did more recently in April of this year, doing a decolonisation whole day plenary session and being a music act within that, super special. But Dupung is its own kind of special, singing in Narendiri Thongara on Narendiri Rui. And then not just seeing the extended community and, you know, allies who want to share that space and learn more and stuff, but then being able to directly link eyes with your uncle and your auntie and being hey, I didn't know you were here. There's something super special about that too. And, massive props to Uncle Moogie and Tammy and the whole team that got behind him to do that again.
0: Yeah, I would recommend if you can find any photos online. There's some really beautiful snaps that I saw.
3: There are, absolutely.
0: From the festival. And you could even vote there at the festival
3: as well. Tammy did such a good job at advocating for being there's going to be so many mob and many, not even just mob, but from all over. And so the Meningi, I think the post office or something.
1: It
3: wasn't initially a polling booth. Yeah. But got turned into one for the Friday,
2: But also
3: cool.
2: Having your artwork as well.
3: I forgot about that. On the Dupung merch,
4: Because my sister is a beautiful visual artist in her own right, and in the same way that I have my own personal stuff going on, she's got her own personal stuff going on, and Brooke Rigney Lively Art it's Brooke Rigney Lively Art on Instagram, isn't it?
3: Yes.
1: Yeah, she's shame now.
0: And follow the band as well. You guys have Finstagram?
3: Yes.
1: We do.
3: Yes.
1: Luckandyeti.band.
3: Yep.
0: So get on and check that out as well. Sounded like an unreal time. And you mentioned you were playing Friday as part of the NAIDOC celebrations this week. Were there any other gigs that you guys had coming up that you wanted to kind of plug if people wanted to check it out? Or Friday's, that's the main one coming up?
4: Friday is the main one coming up.
3: Yes.
4: Then I also have, as my own solo person, part of the part of the Chasm troupe. Mm-hmm. I'm at Nexus.
3: Friday night.
4: 6:30?
3: I would go and look it up because there's such an amazing lineup of deadly young artists.
4: It's huge, and because we've got Trials on the who is an amazing Aboriginal artist in himself.
0: Yeah.
4: Because we've got him in the on the staff now as well, so we get to have him editing our videos and bringing on Chasm. Dude, he's so cool.
0: He just put out an album of his own.
3: Yes, he called Handel.
0: 3 months ago or something.
4: So sick.
3: Yeah, so
0: a lot of people would, of course, know him as one half of
3: AB Original.
4: Oh, yeah.
3: Absolutely.
0: One of the great bands.
3: Yep. Yes, I was just going to say, he's done any number of... I feel like he just, touches any musical project and it's deadly, so... Uh-huh.
0: Yeah.
3: Super special Friday night for Bedlam and for our younger brother, Blake.
2: Number five.
4: Is going in there as well, so
3: it's
4: like
3: Minions, we're just numbered.
0: One of your siblings is number five?
3: Yeah,
2: no, it's not a random number.
3: That's his code name. Right. Yeah.
0: It could be a rap name.
2: What's next for you?
4: So what's next for me? Oh gosh, I'm working on my second album now.
2: I meant the name actually.
4: I dissociated halfway through.
3: B1 and B2, obviously, Brooke is number one, obviously, and you're Bedlam, and you're number two.
4: Blake will be...
2: B3.
4: Because the others don't have B names.
0: If you're listening and you can't see it, but everyone's wearing blue and white pyjamas, looks fantastic.
2: We haven't actually worked out what the band uniform was going
4: to
2: be yet.
4: It's supposed to be all black, but I think
3: I've been vetoed on that one. My days of being in jazz bands and doing dance and musical productions has me leaning always towards all black, and I think I might have been vetoed on that one by the band.
4: Well, only because you own a lot of black stuff and Dad owns a lot of black stuff, but I am just a colour walking. So I always, for my own stuff, am always very colourful, but so I always bring a pop of colour into the Luck and Yeti band. So
3: just a pop.
4: You're so welcome for the interesting visuals.
0: It's good contrast. You stand in the middle and then you all offset each other.
3: Yeah, well, the show's about them, obviously. Just like a four-year-old.
4: Straight up, yeah.
0: Every band needs a star.
3: Exactly.
2: Just like the four-year-old.
4: Speaking of which, you want to play his lullaby?
0: I was curious. You mentioned briefly that the next song is your son's song. Do you want to tell us about how that came to be?
3: Yeah, so it was actually, I think it was the next song after Nutty Nutty Paula.
4: Yeah, it was the second one we ever wrote.
3: Yeah, which was the one that kind of developed out of the children's resource and my time in MLT. But we can't even really credit us to that because we're missing a member of the family who was the one that came up with the guitar part for it and growled Dad when he got it wrong.
2: Well, funny thing was is they sent me a voice note and said, I forgot how to play this. Can you work this out? So, I worked it out, I guess, to the best of my ability. I didn't know that later on. I was informed that it wasn't actually correct.
3: Good.
2: But that's fine. Cody is welcome to join us at any stage and play it correctly. As part of that process, I sort of laid down the guitar track of what I thought I was hearing.
3: And then the lyrics have been a family collaboration, which really was born out of, we knew we wanted him to have a lullaby. We knew we wanted that to be an intergenerational piece. So we talk a lot in terms of who we are as a band, as a big part of that is intergenerational healing, I guess, flipping that kind of intergenerational trauma term, that real deficit term for black fellas, into what we know has been a really healing thing for our family through music, but giving voice to culture through that.
2: But it was from, we initially, with Uncle Moogie.
3: I was just about to say that. Thank you for the prompt. My point being is that intergenerational, that piece that's giving him something to pass on to his children and grandchildren if he chooses to have them or whatever that might be. So that was kind of the intent for the song, I guess. But his name, which is Yonki.
2: No, well, what I was going to say before you...
3: rudely interjected. And finished my sentence.
2: Absolutely. Well, Uncle Moogie had, well, and probably still has around the place when he can find it, a recording of an old traditional lullaby. And our initial intentions were to find this recording and to listen to it and to try and sort of bring that to life, and perform that. We couldn't find it, so we decided, well, we still wanted to do a lullaby, and so we thought, well, why not create our own? So that was sort of the beginning of that process of,
4: sort of. And I think, like, so much of our stuff comes from that idea of, like, well, why don't we just make our own? You know, like, so much of what we want to see in media and music and art, you know, wanting to be represented and wanting to see ourselves in it and wanting that reflection sort of thing. And so much of what we do and so much of the, like, kind of core tenets of what we are as a band is let's just do it ourselves and so that other people, and especially in community, can see themselves in us.
3: Yeah, yep. And for any Ngarinari listening, you'll know that Tantan is the word for sleep, and Yonki being Jamie's Ngarinari name. He's the first in our direct family line in, well, he's seven generations for him to have a Ngarinari name. So that was a really special piece for us. Dad can tell the story about how that name was chosen.
2: Sat down, because, we were, you know, looking at what Yonki's name was going to be, and or his Ngarinari name, and sat down with Uncle Moogie and sort of went through a number of different choices, and I found Yonki, which is the kangaroo tail sinew, Ngarinari word for the kangaroo tail sinew, and I was thinking that conceptually as the kangaroo tail sinew is often used to bind things, bind things together. And so I saw that as an analogy for our family and the birth of my grandson, strengthening the bonds between siblings, between our family and Matt's family, and tying us all together. So the effect that Yonki had on our entire family to bind us and strengthen those bonds between us, coming around him as a grandson and aunties and uncles and all the rest of the extended family, and that strength, like I said, about strengthening those bonds. So that's why we named him Yonki.
3: So this is his lullaby. You'll hear that the first half of the song is in Ngarinari Tilangara, and then the second half of the song is a rough approximation or interpretation of those words in all the lyrics in English. So yes,
0: it's a great premise for a song. I can't wait to hear it.
3: Thank you.
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0: Corker.
1: Amazing.
0: Thank you.
1: You're listening to live from Studio 3. Is it Yonki?
0: Yonki. Yeah.
1: I'm assuming it's probably past their bedtime at the moment. Or
0: it should be, but we'll see.
2: Yeah. 4-year-olds going.
0: Yeah.
1: If they are out there listening, or if they're listening back at another stage, because we'll make sure you get the audio afterwards. That'll be nice for them to be able to listen to it.
0: Absolutely. Beautiful.
1: Yeah. So you're obviously quite a musical family. We've got ukuleles, we've got guitars. Was the house growing up kind of a mishmash of all different instruments around the place?
0: Yes.
1: That's what I'm picturing right now.
0: Yeah. Well, I play saxophone and have done since I was 11, 12.
1: Mm-hmm.
0: And Bedlam has played and does play tuba and bass trombone.
3: Yeah, and I got around the kit when I was about 16. I was in a band with my partner at the time. I will occasionally pick up bass when father requires it, but I'm not comfortable
0: on
3: it.
0: I've jumped on and off guitars over the years.
3: Yeah.
0: I'm just good at the power chords.
3: Yeah. That's me too. Yeah. It's very much like, I'm as good at guitar as I absolutely have to be and no more.
0: Give me the good old, what are they called, Dad? The tabs that have got the finger. I'm like, sick. You show me the pattern, I'll do that.
1: So like the kind of like ultimate guitar?
3: He's got a paid subscription and so we leech off him.
1: Well, that's what you need to do with that guitar part you're trying to learn, right? Just get them to tab it out.
3: And then
2: I've always found that I'm for the most part I'm not disciplined enough to actually learn that stuff properly, and that's
0: his reading.
2: I find it's a good way to do sort of like an original version, is to have my own mind's eye on that sort of thing. What did it sound like? It sounds like this, and then I go and actually listen to the track and go, it sounds nothing. Completely different. But I sort of always worked on the theory as like, if I can recognise it as, you know, when we're singing along or whatever, sort of if I can recognise it as that particular song, I'm going to go with it and see what happens. I'm certainly one for jamming and allowing a song to discover its own identity.
3: Yeah, finding the soul of the song is a big lesson I've learned from you.
2: So that's essentially what we've been doing a lot of times with our writing process. Mm-hmm. We've sort of come up with initial,
0: concepts
2: sort of
0: or ideas.
2: What this sort of structure of this song is going to be. And then as we sort of jam that song out, and you know, most of our songs have gone through a number of different sort of
0: iterations.
2: So that evolution of that, I think it's really, really important in that creative process to really have that, sort of freedom for those creative ideas. Of course, as a collective, we sort of often come to the table with these ideas and we get shut, there's two against one.
3: There's never a tie.
0: Or just like, hearing something and going, yes, more of that, or going, I don't know that works for this one, it might for this other thing, or actually how about like, yes, that, but let's add this, or like, and I think as well that mix match of words of the different instruments, but then also our own identities musically and what we liked hearing and all the rest of it. And then I think, myself and Bedlam doing formalised, like specialised music in high school and extracurricular stuff and bands and things like that, like, big bands and, like wind instruments and jazz and all that sort of stuff in a more formal way. I think the blending of learning by ear and doing by feel in the house and then having this formalised, it like kind of brings together these skills in a way that's, I think really balanced and kind of really produces a lot of cool ideas. Then it's just about narrowing the focus. But as Dad said, when you jam on something enough, you go, that's starting to feel like, I don't know what it is, but usually we're on the same page. Like it'll go through any number of iterations or versions and vetoing you on this one.
3: Yeah.
0: Family vote or whatever.
3: Yeah.
0: But ultimately, once we've jammed it enough times, we usually can feel when something's like, that's right.
3: Yeah. You just, there's something special about it and you're like, this actually brings me joy. To play, to listen to, whatever.
2: Yeah, and as a guitarist for how many years, you're sort of always questioning your own, ideas that you come up with and stuff like that. Fortunately for me, you know, just jam around the place and, you know, out the back or something like that, and then Bedlam will go, hold on, that's a thing.
3: Yeah. So, oh, loop so, that. Hang on, let me write lyrics. And 15 minutes later, we've got a song.
2: Writing lyrics and sort of that's sort of, I guess, a lot of our creative process is just me fumbling around on the guitar and that, and sort of discover, oh, you know, don't mind the sound of that. And then Bedlam goes, yep, that's a thing. And let's keep going with that. And then, okay, now I need to find something else to.
3: Yeah. And a lot of the time, the only issue that comes from that is us recording it and then Dad going, oh, I forgot how to play that. And then having to relearn how to play the thing that he wrote.
2: Yeah, that's a constant thing of going, oh, I had a really good idea then. Now, how did I do that?
3: Yeah.
2: And going back to the voice, you know, sort of recording and that, because we sort of,
3: many voice memos,
2: and stuff like that, so that we still have a number of different memos to go through and then just go, oh, okay, did I play that like that? Yeah, so anyways, that's a constant sort of source of discovery for the new material is going back over voice notes that you did so how many months or even years ago.
3: Yeah.
2: Going, oh, okay,
3: yeah.
0: The amount of times I do that with a sax solo where I was like, where I'm like, is anybody voice noting? Because I don't know if I
2: did
0: do
2: you
0: that.
2: Hear that? Right?
1: They haven't made like Shazam for saxophone yet.
0: Literally. Yeah, but for my own songs.
3: Yeah.
1: Your own songs. That might be difficult.
3: Yeah.
1: Now that I think about it. But that's cool. And do you do like in your kind of like your live concerts and performances, do you bring in the sax?
0: Yeah.
1: Do you bring in a few different instruments as well?
0: Yeah, so we'll have the sax on Friday. We also have a synth, using the computer for certain things. So we're just starting to feel out, I think, you know, we've done things so acoustically for so long. That now it's like, okay, let's bring in the other things that we know sound great when we're at home and bring those to the stage. So,
2: It's another interesting part of the writing process is, you know, just having those ideas and seeing,
3: seeing how it matches up with each other.
2: Whether
3: it
2: be a drum track, whether it be, you know, a synth line for the bass or just that sort of atmospheric, you know, feel in the background, which is one of the things that we complimented the performance that we did at the Women Deliver conference. That was great.
3: Which you're so welcome, because I did that backing track with a lot of input. To be fair, like it was very like, oh yeah, this is super vibes based, and I've added all these instruments, and then we're like, oh nah.
1: Great. So we've still got two tracks to go. Yeah, so we'll jump into the next one just because I'm conscious of our time.
0: Absolutely.
1: But we'll come back for a good wrap up and all the final messages. But what are we going to play next?
0: One of Dad's originals again.
2: One of my old originals, 30 odd years. We pulled it. Like I said, the kids had thought this was actually, didn't know whose song it was, I guess. And,
0: can't be Dad's, he's crusty.
2: No, can't be Dad's.
0: But no, this is
3: talented.
0: This is certainly one of my favourite songs to sing and perform. And feels very, I'm taken back to my child.
3: Yeah.
0: Let's go. We're all human.

0: Yay!
1: Us.
2: So good to have you guys in here tonight.
3: Thank you.
4: Thanks for having us.
2: Particularly, appreciate coming through, particularly on NAIDOC week. And yes. I know there's probably a lot of people out there who might be wondering how they could get involved, come see a gig, or did you have any message or kind of pointers for people who might be wanting to try and, if they're not a part of it, be a part of it?
5: If you haven't been part of it yet this week, one of the biggest days for us is the Friday of NAIDOC week. Mm-hmm. All are welcome, all are encouraged to attend. Mm. It starts with a march to Parliament House from Victoria Square, Tartat Nyanya, remembering again that it started as a protest and that country was never ceded. Always was, always will be. There will be any number of amazing public speakers who will talk more on the steps of Parliament House, as we do every year, and Dad will be leading the procession as such.
3: There will be a number of bikes at the front.
2: Motorbikes?
5: Yes.
2: Because that's your bike out in the car park. It's very impressed.
3: Thank you. Well, there will be a number of impressive bikes.
5: Brothers
3: will be
5: and uncles.
3: There, to lead the march.
5: And then everyone comes back down to the square for a family fun day full of celebration, culture, community, we're really, really stoked to be taking the stage with a number of other amazing musicians to help celebrate that. If you haven't already, that's the day to be there.
6: Follow our Instagram, Anna.
3: Get yourself down to the square before 11 o'clock. The march kicks off at 11 o'clock, so... Yeah, make sure you're there to join in and be a part of the entire day.
5: Yeah,
2: sounds awesome. And in terms of, you got the gig, are there you got plans to record any music coming up?
5: Anybody that has philanthropic funding that would like to throw our way, but certainly no, we're in the process now of, exploring what partnerships and grants are available for us to record. We're ready to go whenever, and we've got not just the recording of the album, but we've certainly got, and we won't talk about them here yet because I don't want to jinx it, but some extra projects that will come out of that album that we're certainly really keen to progress. But in the interim, we would love followers, we would absolutely love any gigs that people want us to come and share culture, music and ourselves with.
2: We've touched on and mentioned a few friends, fam, that type of thing. As a final note, was there anyone that you wanted to give a special mention to out there that might be friends, family, supporters of the band, or
5: Chasm,
2: even just a message? Shout out to Chasm.
5: Being the biggest supporter of us since day dot. Chasm being named Grayson has been growling me for years to put stories into our music and to for me and Dad to get out there. Massive shout out to any Chasm listeners. Also, massive shout out to my sister girl who is giving me shit before I left today, telling me not to stuff anything up. Bianca. All of our friends and family. My son, who we've obviously dedicated a song to, and really who this is for as the next generation.
3: I think just that all those members in community that have heard us and said, you've got to get out there, and sort of backed us and inspired us, encouraged us to get out and to do our thing.
5: All of the other deadly amazing musicians who share community with us, Auntie Nancy.
6: We stand on the shoulders of giants. It's hard to be like, here's one specific person or even one specific group.
5: No,
6: like,
5: we're just part of our legacy.
6: Exactly.
5: Yeah.
7: Is she really going out with him?
8: Well, there she is. Let's ask
7: her. Betty, is that Jimmy's ring you're wearing?
8: Gee, it must be great riding with him.
7: Is he picking you up after school today?
8: Mm-mm.
7: By the way, where'd you meet him?
8: I met him.

and intellectuals of this time. The innovative minds, the intelligentsia, those that are breaking down the barriers and choosing a bohemian existence, escaping from dreary suburban ideals and materialistic death traps. Where are these engaging people? The risk takers, the revolutionaries, those living apart from this big unrest, those escaping the sterility of corporate junkies who get high on materialistic consumption.

We will journey beyond the horizon and find the artists living on the edge, going down into the murky waters of their very existence, where these brave souls have re-emerged with art that is challenging, original, and brutal. Welcome to the Bohemian Beat. I'm Riddy, joining you with poetry and music for the next hour. Today, we're exploring some of the poetry and music that helped create the goth subculture. It began in the United Kingdom in the late 70s and early 80s in the gothic rock scene, an offshoot of post-punk. The look and lore lean on 19th century gothic literature and horror movies. The original Goths were an Eastern Germanic tribe who played a part in the fall of Rome. Later, the world turned sour, or the word turned sour, a slur for the supposedly barbarous, unclassical, not Roman enough. Then the architects and the novelists stole it back. First, in 1764, Horace Walpole published The Castle of Otranto, a novel that basically invented Gothic fiction as a mood board. Terror, mystery, the supernatural, haunted houses, crumbling architecture, doubles, madness, secrets, hereditary curses, and the sneaking suspicion that the past is still in the building. 200 years later, in Northampton, UK, Bauhaus take the name of a German art school famous for clean lines and release a 9-minute funeral track for Bela Lugosi. Now, Bela Lugosi is the horror film star known for playing Dracula in the classic 1931 film. Now, this 1979 debut single kick-started the goth movement. Now, we're starting with a slightly shorter cover of Bela Lugosi's Dead. This is Nouvelle Vague.

0: That was Novelle Vague with Phoebe Toma covering a shorter version of Bauhaus's 1979 debut signal, Bela Lugosi's Dead, often called the first gothic rock record. 9 minutes in the original, a coffin lined with red velvet, bats clocking off from the bell tower, virginal brides filing past, and that chant, undead, undead, undead, the actor is dead, the count refuses to retire. Bauhaus drew from horror cinema, German expressionist shadow play, glam theatricity, and writers who treated decay like perfume. Baudelaire, Rambo, Kafka, Wilde, Burroughs. They hated being called goth. History being a gossip. Call them that anyway. Before Lugosi in a cape, there was a doctor in a villa by a lake. Summer of 1816, the year without a summer. Byron, the Shelleys, and John Polidori tell ghost stories. Mary Shelley starts Frankenstein. Polidori, Byron's physician, not thrilled about the job, writes the vampire. His aristocrat, Lord Ruthven, is charming, cold, and socially invited. This is a modern vampire's first good suit.
1: He was handsome, frank, and rich. For these reasons, upon his entering into the gay circles, many mothers surrounded him, striving which should describe, with least truth, their languishing or romping favorites. The daughters, at the same time, by their brightening countenances when he approached, and by their sparkling eyes when he opened his lips, soon led him into false notions of his talents and his merit. Attached as he was to the romance of his solitary hours, he was startled at finding that, except in the tallow and wax candles that flickered, not from the presence of a ghost, but from want of snuffing, there was no foundation in real life for any of that congeries of pleasing pictures and descriptions contained in those volumes from which he had formed his study. Finding, however, some compensation in his gratified vanity, he was about to relinquish his dreams when the extraordinary being we have above described crossed him in his career. He watched him, and the very impossibility of forming an idea of the character of a man entirely absorbed in himself, who gave few other signs of his observation of external objects than the tacit assent to their existence implied by the avoidance of their contact, allowing his imagination to picture everything that flattered its propensity to extravagant ideas, he soon formed this object into the hero of a romance, and determined to observe the offspring of his fancy, rather than the person before him. He became acquainted with him, paid him attentions, and so far advanced upon his notice that his presence was always recognized. He gradually learnt

0: You are listening to the Bohemian Beat, broadcasting nationally since 2007 across the Community Radio Network. We just heard Neil Young with Vampire Blues, 1974, from On the Beach. Not Transylvania, Oil, Appetite, California sucking the life out of the land. Same metaphor, different cape. Before that, John Polidori reminding us that the vampire's real superpower is manners. Charles Baudelaire took hunger and made it intimate. In Le Fleur de Mal, the vampire is not only a monster in the window, it is a lover you cannot stop kissing back to life. In The Vampire, knife and poison refuse to free the speaker. His own mouth would resuscitate the corpse. Goth's secret thesis a century earlier. We keep the dead circulating because we like the way they look in the dark. Courtney reads Baudelaire. Then Deville tucks us in. Sort of.
1: You who like a dagger ploughed into my heart with deadly thrill. You who's stronger than a crowd of demons, mad and dressed to kill. Of my dejected soul have made your bed, your lodging and domain. To whom I'm linked, unseemly jade, as is a convict to his chain. Or as a gamester to his dice, or as a drunkard to his dram, or as a carrion to its lice, I curse you, would my curse be damned. I have besought the sudden blade to win for me my freedom back. Perfidious poison I have prayed to my cowardice, alack. Both poison and the sword disdained my cowardice and seemed to say, you are not fit to be unchained from your damned servitude. Away. You imbecile, since if from her empire we were to liberate the slave, you'd raise the carrion to your vampire by your own kisses from the grave.

magic power to live forever throughout time. Be a genius more creative than all of history's greatest minds.

0: That was DeVille with My One Desire, Vampire's Lullaby. And before that, Courtney with Baudelaire's The Vampire, a love poem that arrives with a body bag. If Baudelaire's Vampire is a diction in a beautiful dress, John Keats gives us the other classic, the beautiful one who does not love you back and may not even be entirely alive. La Belle Dame sans Merci, 1819, a knight left pale, loitering, harvested by a fairy whose wild, wild eyes are the original goth dating profile. Keats died at 25. The poem survived him the way Lugosi's Count survived Lugosi. Ben Whishall reads it like someone who has already accepted the hillside. Then Susanna Sardoff rides in as the knight's modern cousin, noir, gleaming, no mercy.
1: Oh, what can ail thee, knight-at-arms, alone and palely loitering? The sedge has withered from the lake, and no birds sing. Oh, what can ail thee, knight-at-arms, so haggard and so woe-begone? The squirrel's granary is full, and the harvest's done. I see a lily on thy brow, with anguish moist and fever dew, and on thy cheeks a fading rose fast withereth too. I met a lady in the meads, full beautiful, a fairy's child. Her hair was long, her foot was light, and her eyes were wild. I made a garland for her head, and bracelets too, and fragrant zone. She looked at me as she did love, and made sweet moan. I set her on my pacing steed, and nothing else saw all day long, for sidelong would she bend and sing a fairy song. She found me roots of relish sweet, and honey wild and manna dew, and sure in language strange she said, I love thee true. She took me to her elfin grot, and there she wept and sighed full sore, and there I shut her wild, wild eyes with kisses four. And there she lulled me asleep, and there I dreamed, ah, woe betide, the latest dream I ever dreamed, on the cold hillside. I saw pale kings and princes too, pale warriors, death pale were they all. They cried, La Belle Dame sans Merci hath thee in thrall. I saw their starved lips in the gloam, with horrid warning gaped wide, and I awoke and found me here, on the cold hillside. And this is why I sojourn here, alone and palely loitering, though the sedge is withered from the lake, and no birds sing.

0: This is a Bohemian Beat. That was Suzanne Sunfall, Night of Noir. And before that, Ben Whishaw with Keats. Proof that pale and loitering is a lifestyle. Same summer that gave us Polidori's Vampire also gave us Mary Shelley's 1816, The Year Without a Summer, that villa on the lake, ghost stories because the weather would not let them out. An 18-year-old starts Frankenstein or the modern Prometheus. Not a flat-headed grunt, a creature who learns language and wants a companion and is refused. In the following scene, the mad scientist Victor Frankenstein recalls the night he lost everything. Victor breaks his promise to the monster that he would create him a female monster companion. Instead, he sets fire to his lab with her within. The monster, shocked and horrified, is unable to rescue his companion from the fire, becomes enraged and runs to Victor's house to exact his revenge. This is from the 1944 adaptation by Weird Circle.
1: I knew then what was in his mind as he raced through the forest in front of me. The blazing shack was a beacon of light, and I saw his huge, misshapen form outdistance me, far outdistance me. He was faster than I, taller than I, and covered more territory. Racing, running blindly through the forest, I reached my home. The door of my home was flung open. Henry, mutilated and torn, stumbled blindly toward me.
2: Victor, the monster.
1: Henry, what?
2: I tried to, Victor.
1: Henry, you.
2: Beth, hello.
1: Upstairs. Beth, I'm coming, darling, I'm coming. I'm coming upstairs. I'm coming, darling. If you kill her, Beth! Beth, oh, my darling. My darling. Oh, Beth, no. No. Both you and Henry. Both dead.
3: You two are alone. Creator.
1: Yes. Both of them were dead. All my dear ones gone from me now. And I'm alone. The wind howling outside my window is my only companion. All else is quiet as I sit by my window writing this document. I am dying of loneliness and fear. Shunned by the world, hated by everyone. I know I am waiting only for the monster's return. And he, having eluded the world, will return when I've suffered my full share of misery, as he has suffered his.

That was Evan Brubaker and Eddie Carey with Chemistry. And before that, The Weird Circle, 1944, taking Shelley's broken promise and setting the laboratory on fire. Victor destroys a companion. The creature is left without a world that will have him. Next stop today is the afterlife as paperwork. William S. Burroughs spent his late books trying to write his way out of dying. The Western Lands is the Egyptian country of the dead as a transit system with poor signage, souls, tests, insects, and the question of whether immortality is freedom or just a longer queue. If Shelley asks what we owe the thing we make, Burroughs asks whether we can file an appeal once we are the thing that was made.

0: Danger is a biologic necessity for men like sleeping dreams. If you face death for that time, for the period of direct confrontation, you are immortal. For the Western middle classes, danger is a rarity. It erupts only with a sudden, random shock. And yet we are all in danger at all times, since our death exists. Mektub, it is written, waiting to present the aspect of surprised recognition. Is there a technique for confronting death without immediate physical danger? Can one reach the Western lands without physical death? These are the questions that Hassan I. Sabah asked.
1: What did Hassan I. Sabah find out in Egypt? He found out that the Western lands exist and how to find them. This was the garden he showed his followers. What was Hassan I. Sabah like? Who was he? For the last 40 years of his life, Hassan I. Sabah occupied the mountain fortress of Alamut in what is now northern Iran. From Alamut, the old man dispatched his assassins when he decided they were ready and their missions necessary. It is said that he could reach as far as Paris. As for the training that the apprentice assassins received, there is no precise information. What little historical data survives tends to be misleading, such as the notorious account given by Marco Polo of a heaven of houris promised to the martyr where he would be wafted when his work was done. There were no women in Alamut. It is related that Hassan I. Sabah had his own son beheaded for smuggling a bottle of wine into his quarters. No doubt this was not the real reason. Obviously, the boy was plotting against the old man's life. It happens in the best Eastern families. Beyond that, there's little. Did he ever tell a joke, or smile, or drink? Some say that in his later years he became an alcoholic, and that the smuggled bottle of wine was intended for him and poisoned. Rumors. But very little of the man emerges, and what we do see is not sympathetic. One can't help thinking of these evil old mullahs with their closed, harsh faces. I mean that his personal life, his habits, his eccentricities are completely occluded. This may well have been deliberate on his part. Oh, yes, I knew him personally, but I never knew him at all. He was a man with many faces and many characters. Literally, he changed unrecognizably from one day to the next. At times, his face was possessed by a dazzling radiance of pure spirit. At other times, the harsh gray lineaments of fear and despair gave notice of defeat on some battleground of the spirit. Battles are fought to be won, and this is what happens when you lose. One thing I know, he was a frontline officer who never asked his men to do what he would not do himself. He was ready to fight beside them, inch by bloody inch.

0: This is a Bohemian Beat. And that was Burrows, Iggy Pop and Techno Animal. Carrying the Western lands, death, not as a cape, but as a destination with poor signage. Now, listen close. After Bauhaus, Polidori, Baudelaire, Keats, Shelley and Burroughs, a living voice is the most gothic special effect we have. I would like to welcome long-term BayFM presenter Shell, who is joining us to read a poem he selected to share. Welcome back, Shell.
1: Oh, thank you, Rudy. It's an honour to be here in the same room with you.
0: Oh, it's lovely to have you back in the studio. Now, you've chosen a poem. Tell us about it.
1: It's a poem that I felt reflects the change in the last 50 years. As I'm not, don't quote me, but I'm pretty sure it's written in the 30s or the 40s. So it's more than that. So let's go 80 years. And the change in society and the change in the way we look, because this is how they looked at it in the 40s.
0: So, yeah, so this certainly fits, because after we've been listening to Shelley's Creature Denied a Companion and Burroughs Arguing with Death, The Public is a poem by John Wieners. It's about love that couldn't afford to be seen and a promise not to forget it anyway.
1: Promise you won't forget each time we meet. We keep our clothes on despite obvious intentions to take them off. Seldom kissed or even slept, talked to spend desire, worn, exhausted from regret. Continue our relationship apart, under surveillance, torture, persecution, commitments, theft. Now, must or sudden blows, when embodied spirits mingled, despite false knock, we rode the great divide of falsehood, hunger, and last year.
0: Thank you, Shell. I really appreciate you coming in to read that. And to everyone who stayed in the dark with us, goth didn't begin with a dress code. It began with people who noticed that literature, film and a drumbeat could make death look like a rumour that refused to clock off. From Welpore's castle to Polidori's drawing room, Baudelaire's Kiss, Keats' Hillside, Shelley's Prometheus, Burroughs' Afterlife Office and Bauhaus's Bell Tower, the Bat's Commute. I'm ready. This has been the Bohemian Beat. We'll not end today in a crypt, but in a slightly untrustworthy carnival, the Morticians with Wonderland. Catch you next week.

Hello there and welcome to this week's episode of Global Village. My name's Habib, and for the next hour, I'll be taking you on a musical journey that celebrates life through the culture and diversity of world music. Thanks for joining us for the program today. We have a wonderful show for you. Some of the countries we'll be visiting include Turkey, Brazil, Pakistan, and Venezuela. So wherever you may happen to be listening in this big wide world, sit back, get comfortable, because our magical carpet is about to take off. To start the show today, let's go to Palestine.

The legendary voice of Youssou N'Dour from Senegal singing with Étoile de Dakar. And the track there was Youssou. And that's taken from the album The Rough Guide to Youssou N'Dour and Étoile de Dakar. And before that, music from Cuba by Soneros de Verdad and the track Bilongo. And that's from the album A Buena Vista, Barrio de la Habana. And to open the show today, music from Palestine by Ramzi Abdurredouan, the track Tahrir, and that's from the album Reflections of Palestine. You're listening to Global Village across Australia on the Community Radio Network. Let's continue our musical odyssey now and go to Venezuela.

Music from Brazil by Antonio Carlos Jobim and the track Chega de Saudade, taken from the soundtrack to the film Bossa Nova, released in the year 2000. And before that, music from Pakistan, a collaboration between Italian music producer Gaudi and Pakistani Qawwali master Nusrat Fateh Ali Khan. The track was Ote Mera Yar Wasda, and that's taken from the album Dub Qawwali. And to open that set, music from Venezuela by Soledad Bravo and the track Canta Corazón, and that's from the album The Rough Guide to Latin Music for Children. You're listening to Global Village across Australia on the Community Radio Network. Hope you're enjoying the program so far. Let's continue our musical journey now and step back in time and go to Egypt in the 1930s.

Music from South Africa by Shiani Nkobo and the track Isitembu from the album Introducing Shiani Nkobo. And before that, music from Chile by Jacqueline Fuentes and the track Sinuoso Tropico from the album Women of Latin America. And to open that set, music from Egypt by Asmahan and the song Yaretni Teir, and that's from the album Asmahan and Farid. 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And that brings us to the end of the program today. I hope you've enjoyed listening to Global Village, and I look forward to your company again at the same time next week. Going to leave you now with a track from Turkey. This is by Kemani Kemal Kinarli.

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beyond the horizon and find the artist living on the edge, going down into the murky waters of their very existence, where these brave souls have re-emerged with art that is challenging, original, and brutal. Welcome to the Bohemian Beat. I'm Riddy, joining you with poetry and music for the next hour. Today, we're exploring some of the poetry and music that helped create the goth subculture. It began in the United Kingdom in the late 70s.

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0: Was Ultimate Spinach the first group that you joined?
1: No, I was playing with a band called the Holy Modal Rounders, which were just a bunch of crazy

at a time. Downtown tonight, I met an old friend, someone I used.

It's over to Perth for our last artist, Claire Parrott. She's an indie folk singer-songwriter with a bit of Joni Mitchell about her. The song we just heard from Claire Parrott is called How Can I Tell You and is her third single release. She recently picked up Emerging Artist of the Year award at the Nanup Music Festival and also recently performed at the Woodford Folk Festival and National Folk Festival. Last year, the Zac Brown Band had a sold-out tour of Australia, and supporting them on that tour is the young man up next. He was only 19 when he was given this massive opportunity. He'd achieved over 400,000 streams of his first single release, received critical acclaim for his debut album, Lovesick, and with his new single will likely cement his rising star status. This is Man on the Moon, and is coming up next from Lewis Love.

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Iota is not an artist that rushes out his music. It's been 10 years since the singer-songwriter-producer's last album, but it's worth the wait. Iota is also an award-winning actor and stage performer and has won 4 Helpman Awards in that aspect of his artistic life. The track we just listened to from Iota is Why Fly, and is from his new album, Hours Disappear. A bit of country pop from James Keith from the original city of Orange on the other side of the Blue Mountains is what we're going to go home to this week. It's a feel-good song about the simple but most important things in life that we can often just take for granted. We live in a highly connected world, which ironically has many of us feeling more disconnected than ever. And add to that the constant messages of doom and gloom that fuels the media, and it all results in us forgetting who and what we're here for. It's refreshing to hear someone take us gently by the hand and give us a dose of hope. Here is James Keith with Living This Life. And until next time, don't forget to make a great day.

Women on the Line, produced at 3CR, acknowledges the people of the Kulin Nations, true owners, caretakers and custodians of the lands from which we broadcast. We pay respect to elders past and present of the Kulin Nation and we recognise their unceded sovereignty.

Welcome to Women on the Line, a national feminist current affairs program produced by women and gender non-conforming people from 3CR Community Radio in Naarm, Melbourne, and broadcast across the continent on the Community Radio Network. I'm your host for today, Scheherazade Bloom. A few weeks ago during the Easter break, I went up to Canberra to the National Folk Festival, which was celebrating its 60th year of existence. And so I went there because I noticed there was definitely a repoliticisation of the folk music scene across the continent. And I wanted to hear from people on the ground and from folk musicians who play at folk festivals what they had to say about it. And when I was there, I had a look at the program, and the program had an explicit move to talk about protest, to talk about the role of folk music as a grassroots music that reflects the political currents of the day, whether that's in the 1960s, 70s, or now in the 2020s. And what I noticed in relation to the current moment anyway, that there was Palestine on the program. And this is significant because a lot of other cultural festivals, such as the Adelaide Writers Festival, as the most notorious one, have bowed to government and lobbyist demands to remove Palestinian writers, most notably Randa Abdel Fattah. And so I was amazed and really excited to see Palestine on the agenda and also protest on the agenda. And so I went there, I went to several of these workshops. So Dabke and Tatri's musical and dance group that were formed in Sydney on Gadigal lands by an opera singer called Aisha Shanal. Dabke is made up of musicians and dancers from Palestine, from Lebanon, from Turkey, from Indonesia, and people with Cypriot heritage. And it's really to Levantine music, but particularly Palestine and pre-1948 Palestine as well, and that continuity in the transmission of culture to keep culture alive. And so I sat down with three amazing women from this group, Aisha Sanal, Hala Al-Samak and Hur Al-Samak. We had an amazing conversation about the politics of music and dance and the importance of carrying that, especially being part of the diaspora, as many Palestinians are, as refugees and exiled from their homeland. I also recorded their various performances, and so we'll be playing those live recordings throughout the show. What you hear in the background as I'm speaking is the music of Dabke and Tatri's.

0: So tell us about how the Dabke El Tortri started.
1: Dabke and Tatriz evolved very organically, and then it became a structured project. It started with just a few of us musicians from the Middle East saying we have to speak to what's going on with the genocide in Gaza. And it was straight after that, actually, we started to merge. And so there was an urgent project straight after Ramadan or 2024 that there was a few of us who decided to put on something in Canberra. The idea for me was to actually invite, and it was a private concert for the diplomatic corps, to rally diplomatic corps, yeah, to get as many of them as much as possible to come to this and to hear Palestinian music, and because music is a powerful medium. So that's where it started, straight after the Ramadan of 2024. And then I met with Majdi and Siraj. We were involved in another project, a fundraiser for the refugees that arrived from Gaza. And then we said, we have to keep doing something, anything. And then I spoke to Reem Boris from PARA, from Palestine Aid Group. And I told her about wanting to take just Palestinian traditional music from before 1948. And say, here are a people who have been there, Palestinian people have been there for thousands of years. They've never left the land, to make a statement with that. And I said the best place for it would be the Opera House, because I already had a concert series happening at the Opera House, and I wanted to bring it in as one of the concerts. And Hala and Hur, I met through Tarek Halawa, who's also a Palestinian, Syrian Turkish musician in the ensemble. And that's how we formed, and we said, no matter what, we're going to risk it all, and we're going to go inside the Opera House with this performance. That performance was prepared really fast, you know? It was urgently prepared. It was sort of, I was taking the cue from our Palestinian musicians about what was the music of the occasions, you know, because from my roots, Turkish roots, we know that we have songs for weddings, for grief, for, you know, all of that. And we were like, no, we have to really introduce people to music that was passed down the generations. And then taking a few of the Trojan horse pieces, the political activist pieces, into the Opera House as well. That's how the project evolved, with an urgency to protect and promote Palestinian culture.
2: Yeah, but basically she already covered everything. But yeah, it was started the first thing when we've met Tarek, and he tell us that Aisha is here and she's looking to do something like Palestinian. And we were really like, we just came that just like after 2 months, yeah, when we came in January, I think we've met the first time,
3: yeah.
2: And she was saying that we want to do something for Palestine and make something to stay for life, you know, and let everyone know exactly what Palestinian. And that time I used to hear a lot, or actually every time I opened the internet I saw like just Gaza genocide, Gaza or Palestine related to war and bomb. But this is not our, like, I feel this is not our life, this is what our purpose and goal in life. No, we used to love life, and as I mentioned for you before we start, I told you we really love life, and you will see everything Gazan or Palestinian people do it differently. So this is exactly what Aisha was meant to do, to let the people explore what the Palestine was exist before, and it will stay, you know, going. And I always say we are the narrative generation, and like we're really lucky to have each other here, that all of us have the same vision, the same goal, and we work really hard for it. So really we honored Aisha to bring us here and go everywhere, and our voice go like wide, you know, for as much as we can for people. And she always said something, I really, really, really love it, that one person can really be effective and take what you learn or what you hear from anyone and tell others, to keep this story alive and keep people know more and more and more about this thing, what happening around us. Yeah. Basically, like, they covered everything, but I want really to thank Aisha for this opportunity doing Debke Under Trees. We're so privileged to have her. First starting from the Opera House to Whitford Festival, then coming here to Canberra to National Pork Festival. I feel we're really sending a message to the world that this is Palestine. Palestine is not just the colonization of it. Palestine existed before 1948 and will still exist forever.
1: And what a rich culture of the Levant that we have. We have the privilege of presenting together. And I think we love the process, the journey. The journey of this has impacted us individually and also those around us. We made history at the Opera House on 6 July 2025. That was the first time ever Palestinian music was performed in the 50-year history of the Sydney Opera House. These incredible musicians and our baby dancer, and there were other dancers, Dabke dancers, Shadia and Tala as well, at the Opera House to share the stage with us. These guys are pioneers. This is what it is.
2: So I add one thing. When she said about the rehearsal, me and Siraj and Majdi, we used to be in the same conversory, so we had a lot, you know. It's this, how we sit and start rehearsing, it take us back to the past and remind us of our friends and our good time, because like music was a really beautiful part of our life in Gaza, and it's way to to feel healed, you know, being around people that you love. And now what we've made here, the same thing, so we really feel belonging to that part. Yeah.
0: Tell us maybe a little bit about your connection with music, how you got to be with music.
2: So I feel the connection with the music was in every Palestinian since we were born. So, for example, when I was born in kindergarten, I started Debke, which is they basically play Palestinian music and we do the dance with it. So I feel the connection with music was like literally grew with us instead of just knowing it and like getting taught. Music was our way to express our feelings and to tell the world, like, okay, we're here. We're now telling you this through songs because this is our way of resistance and our way to send hope to other Palestinians and other regions.
3: Yeah. I think Aisha mentioned this thing with me that, or I'm not sure from where I brought this things, but I think Australian Aboriginal, they didn't say that this land for us, they said we belong for the land. And this is exactly our feeling as a Palestinian. Exactly. So in that time, I feel it's the same feeling as a Palestinian. Our music, our culture, our everything, it's coming from our daily life. This is keep growing with us since we were really young. And as every time when we were like getting older, we get knowledge more, we got the feeling of our parents, because a lot of time my grandmother, she used to tell us a lot of things that happened in 1948 and before. And I was sometimes angry, sometimes happy, I don't, mixed feeling. And a lot of time we said, like, for example, when they left them houses in 1948, we said, like, why did you do that? And something like that. But now that I think the history repeats itself and we start have mixed feeling. But music always, like, I can remember every war, after the war, I found myself, the only thing that I seek to it is music and being with people. And maybe I can't just like talk with my voice, but my hands can talk. My legs while playing soccer, it's talk. So there is different way, and this way is make me create my personality on myself and explore myself more. And I think I always said it, without music I will be different person, because when I was a little bit younger I was have a lot of anger, and maybe I could be aggressive, but have music in my life changed my life and changed my way to look. And we start realizing that the music is, we always said, it's a language more than it's just an instrument that you play. And it start happening with the first time that we were supposed to go to West Bank for a camp with the conversary, and we get rejected. Why? Because we are sending a message and we talking and we sharing things that we live. So from here we know it's a language, and it's the way to keep us up and to talk, to give for all the world around us. Yeah.
1: For me, I see it like, well, we're all musicians and artists, and that's a gift. It's amana, right? So that's what it is. It's entrusted to us to use responsibly, and there is a moral duty to use it responsibly and not take it for granted, because I can wake up tomorrow and not have my voice, you know. That's not for me. It doesn't belong to me, this gift that we have. It doesn't belong to us. Of course, you know, it comes from the Almighty. There is a reason why we were given this, and to use it as an instrument of good, as a force of good. So, you know, alhamdulillah, you know, we're doing our best.

So you've been listening to sisters Hala and Hora Al-Samak and Aisha Chanel. Across these stolen lands now called Australia, you're listening to Women on the Line, highlighting a range of women and gender non-conforming voices broadcast across the continent on the Community Radio Network. And now we return to the second part of our conversation, where we've been talking about the importance of music and the importance of and all that Palestine is, not being reduced to only occupation, but also the rich cultural heritage and the rich resistance culture that has emerged out of the conditions.

0: in Morocco, because it's like a oppressive regime, etc. In the times of the high oppression, like, for example, in Rif, in 2016-17, there was lots of repression against the Rifi in the north of Morocco. This has been since Spanish colonization, and then the French and the king, the forces of the Sultan came and oppressed that region because it was a region of uprising. And then during the times of the high repression, people go to music and then translate and communicate with the diaspora in Europe and everything. It was through the music, you know, where the narrative of the government was that, oh, this is over, this movement is over. But no, it continued in the bands and the music that communicated the politics. Yeah.
1: There was something like the same story for Palestinian. There is a song, it's called Ya Tali'in. It's basically, you will hear something and the behind meaning is a lot of, like, it's pretty different story. Because in that time, there is a lot of people like Palestinian men in prison, and that time if there is any operation it's happening or anyone getting out, so the women and men inside and outside the prison, they used to talk with each other with this song by adding lililil. So ya tali'in hayni lililil jabal ya mulil muqidin annar. This one, it's having a meaning. In that time, the occupation, the other side, they don't use to
2: understand it.
1: Yeah, they can't understand because they know, like, the formal Arabic, they don't know the, let's say, the codes inside it. Mm-hmm. So it's a way, as you mentioned, it's a way for them to keep continuing and to communicate with each other with no one understanding what they're saying. Yeah.
0: 100%. And I think the kind of the music of empire, so the capitalist music and that depoliticizes or deculturalizes, if you know what I mean, the music. Like, even in the West, like, a lot of their music has been depoliticized, like, works to, like, reinforce their the dominant.
2: They want it to be empty entertainment. Yeah. They don't want it to have meaning. Mm. They don't want the population to think about the messages of the music. They want it emptied out of its richness and its culture and its identity. Then it's better for them to feed propaganda or whatever to subdue, you know, everyday people.
0: Yeah, 1,000%. And I also wanted to ask a little bit about the Edward Said Conservatory, because I heard you speak at one of the workshops about how the building got destroyed, but it continued.
1: Yeah, exactly. Edward Said Conservatory, it's a place, it's created in 2009, I think, if I'm not wrong. I'm not sure about the date, to be honest. But it started as a project for children after war, after 2008. And it was like just for kids to describe themselves and learn music and learn something new. And after that, they changed it to academical conservatory that related to Birzeit University. So yeah, all the study inside it start more academical. And we had orchestra as well. And we have a lot of things that we've been working, songs that we produce. And of you know, Muhammad Assaf, there's a lot of songs that my teacher, they create and help him create these songs. So yeah, and I continue, like, I graduated in 2022 from there. Since the war starting, from the first or second month, it's destroyed. And one of my neighbors, they find my certificate there and in the rubble, between the rubble. And he sent picture for me, of course, of that. And after that, everyone in the beginning, we were thinking, like, we can't blame music now because there is a lot of murder and the situation is really bad, and it's not time to blame music or make anything related to life, as we said. But since the first day, I went to start working in the shelters with the children, and I heard something that changed my mind totally and tell me, no, this is the thing that you have to keep going, doing that. One of the children, he's supposed to bring water for his family. And that time, he told me, this is the only 1 hour I felt I'm a child. during all the war, all the day, like 24 hours, just 1 hour he felt that he's still child and he can live and he can play around and no one will judge him or something like that, because everyone become older than his age. And even me, like everyone during the war, when they saw me, they told me, it's no way you're the same person who play music and play soccer, because like I lose weight, my face is literally like, you know, I don't have any color from my face, something like that. So in that time, I have teacher, his name is Mohammed Al-Habash, and two of my friends, we start thinking to bring the music in the shelters with, like, as a part of the activities with children. At that time, we were really like scared to do that, because we don't know, like in the shelter, it's more than 3,000 people there, and all the people lost their houses, they're injured, they lost their families. So the situation is not that strong to do that. But at the same time, we said, all right, we will take this risk and see how it will work. And actually, we saw something we wouldn't expect at all. All the people were welcoming, and the children find the reason, and everyone to laugh, to share, to sometimes they came to us and tell us, can you sing this song, because it's remind us of something like that. We start to involve, like, you know, playing activities with the children and talk, and so it's become more, and there is a lot. And after that, when we start doing that, there is a lot of students who's telling us, and teachers, they start to work out. And we've been saying the first idea that Conversary create, it was therapy for children after war. Why you didn't do that and help the children? I don't know if it's living as much as feeling that they're still children. And yeah, that's what they're doing now. There is a lot of student, a teacher there. They have a tent that they let the children play, learn how to sing, learn different instruments, play together. Yeah.
3: It's like also with the dub kit. Can you tell us a little bit about the schools and the dub kits?
4: Yeah, so inside of our schools, we usually had dabke. So every single school back in Gaza had dabke, just because it's a way to feel connected to the land and to feel free. It's more to feel like you are really in a free country. You can do whatever you want. Dabke is a very meaningful dance. It's telling our stories, our lives, what actually was going through. It's not just moves that meaningless. It's have deeper connection with all of us as Palestinians. That's why when you go to any wedding, you'll find dabke in it, because it's just very, very connected to us. It's inside us. I feel that every person who do dabke, they do it because they want to feel that they are flying. They want to feel free for a few minutes. When we were in Gaza, whenever I was meeting with the girls that I had my troop with, all of us really feeling happy, like even if it's like for 1 hour training, you feel happy from inside where you can't really describe it by words. It's just something that it's unbelievably refreshing and unbelievably powerful. I feel dabke was our way to continue to feel alive, to have our strength to move on from all the situation we got through, for all the trauma that we had in our lives. It's just something that make you feel everything is fine. Yes, we can keep going, and it's everything is really fine.

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We sat down and spoke together at the National Folk Festival in Canberra in April. And so that's all we have time for today. We'd love to hear any thoughts or comments you might have about the program, so please send us an email to womenontheline@gmail.com or give us a call at 3CR on 03 9419 8377. 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I'm Scheherazade Bahlul. Tune in again next week for more Women on the Line content on your local community.

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1: This week on Inside Motorsport, we take a look at Formula One. I hope you'll stay with us. Baku's walls have claimed plenty of victims over the years, but last weekend they witnessed a masterclass. George Russell delivered a flawless pole-to-flag victory at the Azerbaijan Grand Prix, fending off a ferocious late charge from Max Verstappen to win by just 0.196 seconds. Russell led every lap, controlling every restart, and survived a turbo scare on the final lap that nearly handed Verstappen the win. The Dutchman surged from 8th position on the grid, slicing through the field with his irregular aggression. And when a late yellow flag forced Russell to lift, Verstappen pounced. But the Mercedes was able to hang on by the narrowest of margins. Behind them, Isaac Hadjar produced a superb comeback from injury, taking his third career podium and helping Red Bull to its first double podium since 2024. The Frenchman was relentless after he pressured his teammate Verstappen and later capitalising when Oscar Piastri's race unravelled, running too deep into turn one, and Piastri dropped out of the points. Ferrari's Charles Leclerc finished fourth, while Kimi Antonelli delivered one of his best drives ever, climbing from 16th to 5th after a dramatic qualifying crash, his recovery limiting the damage in his championship against his teammate Russell. Russell, with his win, cutting the Italian's lead to 66 points. Further back in the field, Hamilton claimed 6, followed by a drag race thriller between Arvid Lindblad and Esteban Ocon, with Lindblad snatching 7th position by just 0.03 seconds. Ollie Bearman and Carlos Sainz completed the points-paying positions. A bruising afternoon for McLaren. As I mentioned, Oscar Piastri dropped from the podium contention to 14th place after that lock-up into Turn 1, while Lando Norris was eliminated in a multi-car collision in Turn 1 on a safety car restart, prompting the English world champion to say some drivers don't deserve to be in F1. So after a dramatic day in Baku, George Russell spoke to the media and he was feeling on top of the world, gaining confidence from that performance.
2: I think was the most fun I've ever had in an F1 race, because it was, you know, I could feel him breathing down my neck, and suddenly it was like qualifying lap one after another, and the pace was so high. We were pulling a second a lap to the whole field. It was kind of unheard of. So mega race, mega weekend.
1: Russell spoke about how he's becoming more familiar and comfortable in the car.
2: Yeah, I think, it's no secret that I've been trying to adjust my driving style, and because we're not allowed to practice in Formula One, you know, we can't practice between races. You have to make those adjustments during the race weekend, and it almost felt like I took one step back and now two steps forward, and I'm just driving more instinctively now. I'm not really thinking about it. Like, I'm achieving what I want to achieve with the car. The data looks much better in terms of the temperatures that we're trying to achieve, and now the pace is there.
1: Verstappen talked about his race and how he was happy to be able to bring his Red Bull up into second place, but perhaps the finishing position was a little closer than even he expected.
3: Yeah. I mean, starting in P8, of course, I knew that it was going to be not that straightforward, but we worked our way quite nicely up into the top three. But that first stint was very tricky. That medium tire was just not very good. Not having the grip, I think, that the soft tires had. So I was just trying to survive on that stint, to try and stay with the guys on the soft. And then, I think that safety car just came at the right time for everyone. to box onto that soft, because once we were in that soft tire, it felt a lot better. The tire was just miles faster, and I think that also showed once George and I were on the soft. We were pulling away quite a lot from everyone else.
1: Verstappen said he was enjoying the racing this weekend and he hadn't left anything on the table.
3: I'm trying everything that I have available. Of course, in the last lap, because there was a yellow, I think George picked up a bit of boost lag, so he didn't pull out of turn 15. So that gave me then a little bit more of an opportunity, and that's why it was so close to the line. But we were like constantly like 1 second, 1.1, 1 second. So we were very close to each other.
1: Isaac Hadjar, he was just happy to be back out on the track again.
0: Yeah, honestly, it doesn't feel like it's been 2 months. Abilities are still there, so I'm very happy. I think I'm very proud of my approach this weekend, step by step. For once, I respected it. You know, sometimes I don't agree, but I signed a contract with myself. I said, this weekend, I take it easy, and it paid off. So, no, I'm happy. Very cool race, flat out. I had some fun with Max, so it was great.
1: He said he was fighting with himself all weekend and wanted to make sure he capitalized on his strong performance in qualifying.
0: I think this weekend, clearly, compared to how I left my car in Budapest, definitely a nice step. I truly think that we are very, very close. It felt like Mercedes was very quick in the straight this weekend. But all over the lap, I feel like we have a very, very competitive car. So it just gives me a lot of confidence that, you know, I can probably fight for podiums on a regular basis. And that's what I want to achieve.
1: Those interviews all courtesy of F1.com. So the championship after the Azerbaijan Grand Prix is Kimi Antonelli on 302 points, George Russell on 236 points, Lewis Hamilton on 199 points, then it's Lando Norris 186, Charles Leclerc 179, Max Verstappen in 163 points, with Australia's Oscar Piastri back there on 120 points. Rounding out the top 10, Isaac Hadjar 86 points, remembering he hasn't raced since the summer break. Liam Lawson on 59 points, and Pierre Gasly rounds out the top 10 with 41 points. The next race in the Formula One schedule is the Bahrainian Grand Prix being held in Malaysia. That comes up this weekend. Next week on Inside Motorsport, we preview the Bathurst 1000 with Inside Supercars, Tony Whitlock. And Tony, Bathurst is more than just a race on Sunday. It has become quite an institution with parades in Bathurst City and also a huge support crew with Touring Car Masters, Super Utes and the Toyota Gazoo Racing GR Cup, along with, of course, the Dunlop Super 2 Series, all featuring heavily on what is considered the best racing circuit in Australia.
4: Indeed it is. Look, it's going to be an interesting race no matter what happens. I'm sure I'll be there for the 4 days of on-track action. I'll be there a couple of days before. Get some of the groundswell, shall we say, of what's happening to date. But I expect it to be another dynamic event. And we've already seen, you know, tremendous races in the last few years, particularly in the Gen 3 era, when there are enormous parity between, it seems, the makes. I mean, last year, of course, there was a bit of a bun fight over the Fords, you know, wanting to get some engine upgrades because of the altitude limitations. That didn't happen because it was blocked by 888, who are now, of course, the Ford homologation. So there's a certain irony about the way in which this thing has played out, isn't there?
1: We will have more on the Bathurst 1000 on next week's program. That's all we have time for this edition of Inside Motorsport. Until next time round, keep smiling and bye for now.
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Good morning, you're on 93.7 Edge FM and it's time for Mixtape. Attica is not able to join us this morning, but she has sent me a mixtape. So aren't you lucky? Here's an hour of Attica's mixtape for today, Tuesday the 6th of October.

They ain't a problem that I can't fix, cause I do it in the mix. In the mix, in the mix, in the mix, in the mix, mix, mix, mix, mix, mix, mix.